0: of this offseason. Mm-hmm. Player movement isn't new. This type of player movement feels kind of new. Is this now the league?
1: Well, yeah, and I think some of the teams are doing it out of financial stuff. The collective bargaining agreement, you've heard a lot of teams talk the last couple of years that this the second apron stuff is just too it's too punitive. It is not fair. That there has to be some other way to address the spending stuff because Mark Walter, who comes in as the new owner of the Lakers, taking over for the Buss family, you know, he's worth over $13 billion. We've seen what he's done with the Dodgers in Major League Baseball. I don't expect him to do much different with the Lakers because the Lakers are a similar brand to the Dodgers in terms of professional basketball around the world. And he's not going to let the Laker brand wallow around in mediocrity because of that. That's been his MO. So I think they struck. They found a team with a player that was willing to do something. Again, not sure why, but they got a guy that they believe in. You know, they added Kessler to Doncic and Reeves, and now they're going to build around those guys. I think that the Jazz, you know, are going to at some point they're going to have to address, you know, the rationale for giving up a good young guy like this right when you feel like they're about ready to go.
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4: 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It's a special edition of the show with the voice of the Utes, Bill Riley. 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

0: I feel like you always play this to end a show when bad news has happened across the marketplace to the Jazz, the Utes, the Cougars, RSL. Somebody has received some bad news, and you play this as our last bump to try to make everyone feel better. Am I onto something here?
1: Ish. Little Rolling Stones. Can't always get what you want, I think.
0: But you get what you need.
1: If you try sometimes.
0: That's what I'm saying.
1: Not necessarily bad news all the time. Just news that, you know, it depends on which perspective you hold. You know, you just can't always get what you want. It's a good reminder, I think, regardless of which side you fall on, that sometimes the cards just fall how they are, and you don't always get what you want.
0: Well, for what it's worth, folks that believe in, like, hey, let's do the trade grades, huh? Let's do some trade grades today. So if you look at, we'll just go with, because Kevin Pelton, friend of the show, used to do trade grades for ESPN. Now it's a guy named Zach Cram, who I don't know, but if you pull up his picture, he looks like a goob. He looks like a guy that wants to analyze basketball with a calculator. So the transaction, and if you missed it, you've probably been busy all day, or maybe you're not a huge sports fan, but that wouldn't make sense, because why would you be listening to this show if you're not a sports fan? The LA Lakers have traded 4 unprotected picks. Well, 2 unprotected picks and then 2 first-round swaps. But that's essentially 4 unprotected first-round picks. And Walker Kessler goes to the Utah Jazz. So ESPN's new resident nerd, Zach Cram, gives the Utah Jazz an A+. A+. The Jazz have also signed, of course, Yusuf Nurkic, who was here last year, to a 2-year, $22 million deal. And then they brought in Jackson Hayes, who was with the Lakers, on a 2-year, $12 million deal. So those are your 2 starting centers as of now. And Zach gives the Lakers a C-. Okay, and then he goes on to explain his reasoning. Of course, a lot of these goobs love draft capital. Smitty and I discussed this earlier, and I feel the same way about this as I felt about the Mitchell and the Gobert deals. When Rudy and Donovan were traded, and the Jazz got all the draft capital they did in exchange for those two players, it's a wait-and-see thing. You don't know what the draft picks are going to turn into. You have no idea. Now, they also got Lauri Markkanen, who has turned into a really good player, and Walker Kessler, who looked like he was turning into a good player, but now he's not here. It's impossible to know whether or not this was a good or a bad deal until it's fully baked, which that won't be until 2033. So I guess we can revisit in 7 years. For today, I always say this: are you better today than you were yesterday based off the trade you made? The Jazz are a worse basketball team today than they were yesterday based off of this trade. Is there any way to refute that, Porter? The simple sentence, and this is always the thing you say in the league: are we better today than we were yesterday based off the trade we just made? The Jazz aren't better today than they were yesterday.
1: They're not. And there is no way to refute that. I guess I go back to the timeline discussion, right? And if you were really, really excited about the Jazz being like a bubble team this year, right, or maybe a team that can make things interesting in a first-round matchup, then today probably kind of sucks for you. But again, I think that, as you mentioned, the draft picks aren't going to materialize for 4, 5, 6 years in some cases. The other part of this is a draft pick for you know, a front office with a bunch of upheaval or inconsistency, that's one thing. A bunch of draft picks for Danny and Austin Ainge and this unit seems to be a really valuable thing. And at least what we've seen so far, right? These draft picks are Darren Peterson, Keontae George, Ace Bailey. These are guys that have given you a good return so far on the draft picks that you have traded for. And yeah, you have to be honest with yourself. The Jazz are worse today than they were 24, 48 hours ago. But I guess my only silver lining there is that I don't think this was a team that was going to contend in 1 or 2 years. Yes, they were going to be a lot better. But I think that this gives you a little bit of insight into where the timeline actually is, rather than where, from a fan perspective, from a media perspective here in Salt Lake, who just wants meaningful, fun basketball in Salt Lake City, our timeline may have been a little bit different than where the Jazz realistic timeline is, and I think we're seeing that unfold. The other part is, Spence, we're seeing so much player movement now that for the Jazz to essentially get back most of the draft capital that they lost in the Jaren Jackson Jr. trade, now they have all that roster. What's the
0: optionality, baby?
1: Optionality.
0: That's a new NBA catchphrase.
1: They have all that roster optionality that they had a year ago.
0: Do they have bites at the apple
1: today? And now they have another bite at the apple.
0: Okay.
1: If, say, you know, another Jaylen Brown situation arises in the next offseason, yeah, you know, someone comes available, the Jazz can strike when it's hot and find someone that does fit their timeline. Even though Walker Kessler did fit their timeline, I just think that was a lot of money to play for a guy who, again, admittedly is a really good, above average center, elite defender, but a player who I think if you really need to, you can find a Walker Kessler in one of those, you know, 2026, 2027, 2028 first round picks that you have now accumulated. I think you can, if you're confident in your scouting ability, you can find another Walker Kessler in one of those picks, and you have him on a rookie deal, not one that's costing you $140 million.
0: Does this give them multiple shots on goal?
1: World Cup?
0: Yeah.
1: Teaser.
0: Multiple shots on goal, bites of the apple, and optionality all in
1: fact,
0: one.
1: In fact, it gives you more shots on goal than you had before. They may just be, you know, later on down the road.
0: Some other pieces of news, just in case you missed it. Of course, today has been a lot about the Jazz and how they're going to figure it out. You know, as far as their paint defense goes, they don't have a great perimeter defensive team yet. That might change. Ace can guard. Darren hopefully can guard. Keontae hopefully will at least try to learn how to guard. But the whole thing was, because of Keontae's growth offensively, we think he's ready to step in and kind of be a featured piece, but he's got to learn to play defense. But until he does, we've got Walker, so we're good. Well, they don't now. What does that mean? Yusuf Nurkic, Jackson Hayes are your two centers on the depth chart. Then Jaren Jackson Jr. Ace Bailey has great length. I view Ace as kind of a 2/3. And then Lowry certainly is not a center. So we'll see if they do anything else moving forward. The cupboard of draft picks does put you on a list of teams that can strike when a player is available. Now, the problem is, also on that list of teams is Oklahoma City and San Antonio. So, look, it depends on how you look at it. I believe that in a vacuum for today, the Jazz are not nearly as exciting to consider the possibilities for this year today as they were yesterday. And I do think Walker was a big piece of that. Yeah, Austin Ainge yesterday on this show talked about how excited he was because they were going to be big. They were going to be different with a front line that was going to be massive. Walker was part of that, and he no longer is. So we'll see. But the long-awaited Jaylen Brown trade was completed earlier. Jaylen Brown is going to Philly for Paul George, 2 first-round picks and 2 second-round picks. I don't like this trade for Boston. I am one that believes that you ride with Jaylen Brown. I like Jaylen Brown. I don't really understand why Boston has long been thought to looking to move him. So that was the other big piece that came down today, a bunch of other small pieces. I do think what happened with Mitchell Robinson, the Knicks backup center, who played pretty well in limited minutes. And if Karl Anthony Towns is your starting center, you've got to worry about health, but you also have to worry about him picking up the literal dumbest fouls of any player in the league. And Mitchell Robinson, one of the best backup centers in the NBA, is now a Celtic. And the contract he signed, I know Smitty disagrees with me, but when I was in Porter, we'll bring you in on this. I played in the media AM tournament today, and my cart partner was one Easton Folster, who's the executive director of the UGA, and we were discussing this.
1: Friend of the program.
0: Indeed. And Jimmy Dolan, better known as the kazoo player and lead singer of JD and the Straight Shot. It took him 24 hours to open those stupid veneers and that big dumb mouth to say we are not going to pay luxury tax for the team. First of all, the business is good at Madison Square Garden. You have the money to do it. If there ever was a time to justify it, it's after the team wins a championship. And I said to Easton, okay, they bring back Landry Shamet. The bulk of the team that really won it is coming back. Mitchell Robinson is the big piece. If it's like 15 mil a year, then I think Dolan would do that. And it turns out that it was exactly 15 mil a year. It was like 3 for 47 or whatever. This shows that what Dolan said is he is not paying luxury tax dollars for this championship basketball team. He's just not.
1: Which, does, I mean, it doesn't surprise you at all.
0: Just sucks.
1: But it absolutely does suck. And if you are going to reward your organization, your team, your fans at any point in time, you'd think it would be in the weeks after winning an NBA championship. And I don't get it. If you are a like single billionaire and you're an NBA owner or whatever, okay, fine. Dolan has all the money in the world and he didn't earn like
0: any of it.
1: Okay. You know more than I. And that's the hard part to me. Like, you look across the aisle and you see Steve Cohen paying everything he can to get the Mets, maybe not be working, but to get the Mets up to championship contention. You see it in Los Angeles with the Dodgers, where they have no qualms about paying for it. You see it with the LA Clippers going around the NBA salary stuff in order to get their championship, which obviously that's not working either. But you have very, very wealthy owners who are going out of their way to try to win. And to see James Dolan kind of back off of that a little bit, maybe because he's content. He got the one. That sucks. That sucks as a Knicks fan.
0: It does.
1: Pay the guy. And here's the thing. Mitchell Robinson, we know his limits as a player. We know that he is can't shoot free throws. He is a pretty kind of one-trick pony when it comes to defending the rim and being a rim runner. But if it wasn't for Mitchell Robinson, those end-of-game situations go a little differently, and we may be talking about a very different result with the NBA Finals and with the New York Knicks. He was a huge part, even if it was just during really, really crucial times of getting that title done.
0: The most famous offensive rebound in New York Knicks basketball will probably always belong to Mitchell Robinson, who helped seal the deal and get him a ring. By the way, the Utah Mammoth were busy today. In case you missed it, the Utah Mammoth were able to acquire Vincent Trocheck from the New York Rangers, and that solves their center issue after trading J.J. Paterka. Vincent Trocheck is a really good player, and he's a vet. He's 32. He had 16 goals and 37 assists last year. This is a guy that has scored 239 goals and 392 assists in his career. And then they went out and grabbed the captain from the Islanders. So a couple of New York players coming out to Utah, as Anders Lee is your newest left winger for the Utah Mammoth, and another vet. He's 35. So pretty interesting stuff from the Utah Mammoth today. In exchange, let's see, they signed Anders Lee to a 3-year deal worth $5.4 million annually. They traded for Trocheck. And they traded Sean Durzi. Oh, they traded Cole Bedouin, one of their best prospects, a third-round pick in the draft as well. But you got to trade something to get something. And two veteran attacking hockey players on their way to Salt Lake City. So some good stuff there. All right, Porter, time to get out of here. Let's go watch a little U.S. men's national team soccer against Bosnia starting in just a few minutes. What's coming up on a Thursday edition of the show?
1: Yep, as you mentioned, it will have recap of U.S. men's national team, and then we'll talk a bunch of hoops. Sarah Todd drops by the program to talk some Jazz, Chad Ford to talk some NBA draft, Dave McMiniman on the latest off-season chaos, and then our weekly check-in for some PGA Tour talk with our friend Paul Pugmire.
0: All right, there you go. So join us for a Thursday edition of the program, and we will say goodnight for today. Special thank you to Amy Donaldson, Tim McMahon, and Richard Smith. If you miss any of the sound from the show, go to the website. It's ESPN700sports.com. 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For Porter, I'm Spence saying goodnight. Have a good Wednesday evening. We'll talk to you on a Thursday drive. As always, you can catch it right here on ESPN 700.

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0: Walker Kessler lives in Los Angeles now. Jazz offered him a 5-year, $140 million deal. His agents and reps thought it was below market value, and they turned out to be right as the Lakers signed Walker to a 4-year, $130 million deal. So one less year, but more money annually. And in exchange, the Jazz received 4 unprotected first-round picks, which is a lot of unprotected first-round picks for a player that's never made an all-star team and is coming off season-ending surgery. In a vacuum, this is not good. Don't let anybody tell you that it is. If you pan back 30,000 feet, it might be good. That's what unprotected draft picks mean that are down the road. Amy Donaldson, hello. How are you, Amy? Great to see you.
1: I'm good. I am happy to be not writing. I'm sorry about my voice. I had a tiny bit of a cold. I was almost finished with it. And then I stupidly went running in the pollution / fire ash air. And so this is actually really good. I actually had to be on a podcast last Wednesday.
0: Okay.
1: And I wanted to wait and do it another week, but they had a deadline. So
0: got to make deadline. You know that as a writer.
1: I went from like Stevie Nicks kind of sexy voice to an old man trying to get up the stairs voice.
0: Oh, so, and there's a difference between those two.
1: 100%. But yeah, that was my voice. So coming back, I'm trying to record for my own podcast. So I'm not talking. So I was like, should I do any more interviews? I don't know. But I had to come see you because there's so much happening.
0: Yes. And I appreciate you doing this, even though, because I know what it's like to try to force through when your voice isn't great. But this is pretty sizable news. I mean, you know, the days of the Jazz trading their best players for draft picks, we thought those were over. Yeah,
1: I thought that was a good point. I think it's just, you're just flying high from

0: the second round pick, you know, getting Darren. I think everything is just going. It just seems like, oh, we might have this little bit of magic, right?
1: Yep.
0: And we haven't had magic for a bit. And so everyone was getting super excited. And to have, I think something like this is just, it's just a little deflating. Like I told you, something in the algorithms must have sensed I needed to hear this from, that you were going to talk about this, because I got a random podcast clip from a guy who was so thrilled about it. Maybe he's a Laker fan. I don't know.
2: Yeah.
0: But he just thought it was like the greatest trade ever.
2: Well, cheering for hypothetical draft picks in 4 years is odd to me. Mm-hmm. You don't like the Lakers have new ownership, and it's the same group that owns the Dodgers. And if you've been paying attention to Major League Baseball, they're going to potentially have a work stoppage because of the incredibly outrageous spending of the Dodgers specifically, who buy everybody and are probably going to win the World Series. Mm-hmm. It's the same group. And while the NBA structure is different, you can spend money if you want to. You're just more, it's more punitive in basketball than it is in baseball, but you can still do it if you want to. So if you own the Lakers picks, hypothetically, maybe, but what if they're awesome for the next 10 years because their owners are writing checks and all the picks you own are in the 20s and 30s? Like, you never know how it's going to work out.
0: For me, it was like, it was almost a little PTSD. The center position in Utah has just been like the curse. If we have a curse of the Bambino, our curse is the center, the position, right?
2: Yeah.
0: When we had a shot, when we made it, you know, when we were making it to the semifinals and the 2 years in the finals, it was center by committee, right? We've never had a Wemby like center. We've never, our superstar has never been that guy.
2: Is Mark Eaton the best center we've ever had?
0: I mean, individually,
2: yeah.
0: I mean, probably. Yeah. I mean, I would say one of the things I thought of was like, is it too late to reunite with Rudy Gobert?
2: Yeah.
0: That was as I was driving in and listening to you. And you were depressing the hell out of me. I was like, this is when you
2: I was depressing the hell out of you?
0: This is when you take your ex back. This is when you call and say, dude, are you lonely? Because we miss you.
2: Okay.
0: He liked our mountains.
2: He did.
0: Legit. I saw him.
2: Believe he kept his house.
0: He has his house. Yeah. He likes it here. And he actually hiked. And I'm just saying, you know, I maybe we just dial that number up. But I don't know. It's just, I'm not much of a Jazz fan. Let me just say that. My entire family is, you know, living and dying with every move the Jazz make.
2: Yeah.
0: But, so I've seen too many Jazz games, but but I would say that center position has just vexed the franchise, and they haven't been able to like really solve that puzzle. It seemed like Rudy might be the solution.
2: Yeah.
0: And then, things didn't work out.
2: Yeah. So. Rudy was the solution. Best centers of all time, Jazz franchise, it's probably Rudy 1, and then it's probably Big Mark 2.
0: Mm-hmm.
2: There was an Ostertag minute that looked good, and then, I mean,
0: Ostertag's mayor somewhere, maybe.
2: That's right, Mayor Greg.
0: But, I mean, remember we had, like, it was, like, Alex Carr and Ostertag, and, like, we just had this, like...
2: Curtis Borchert.
0: Yeah, we had...
2: Ben Hanlogden.
0: We had this... it was just center by committee. You know, there wasn't a guy we could count on, right? And so I think that I just felt like, oh no, here we go again, we're gonna, you know. And I honestly don't think Kessler is Rudy Gobert caliber. That's just my opinion.
2: Yeah,
0: but again, what do I know about the NBA?
2: Yeah, they're relatively similar. I mean, again, the way some media cover some of the stuff in our market, like, they trade Rudy. Walker comes in as a rookie and plays some really good. And everyone's like, he's actually better than Rudy. It's like, dude, don't say things like that out loud. Rudy Gobert is a Hall of Fame player who's won Defensive Player of the Year 4 times. But when you look at the advanced metrics, you know, the rim protection, the block rate, the rebound rate, Walker is very good. This is a loss in a vacuum. And I think one of the things, and you alluded to it, I'll speak for myself, like, I'm thinking draft night, you walk away with Darren Peterson, you slot him in with this group, and okay, here we go.
0: Mm-hmm.
2: But the group was always supposed to be centered around Walker at the pivot because Keontae doesn't guard. If your perimeter players aren't going to play defense, you better have somebody to protect the paint. And it's why that Jazz team with Rudy actually did work with him, because Donovan doesn't guard. Royce O'Neal is like their best perimeter defensive player. He's like 6'3". Joe Ingles, I don't even know that he knows how to sprint. I mean, without Rudy Gobert, no.

0: none of that works. And I'm concerned, even though Jaren Jackson Jr., of course, is a defensive upgrade, I'm just concerned that this plan, at least for right now, has taken a step in the wrong direction when it felt like everything was finally trending forward.
1: Well, I mean, I think they were between a rock and a hard place. Let's be real.
0: Yeah.
1: Like there wasn't, it wasn't, this wasn't their plan. This wasn't the strategy.
0: I can't imagine it was.
1: This was a pivot.
0: Yeah.
1: And so now they have to earn their money and figure out what to do next. But you're going to see how good a coach Will Hardy is. So,
0: yeah.
1: You know, I mean, seriously, you are.
0: No, I actually alluded to this earlier because Porter, when we were discussing it, Porter kind of outlined this thing like maybe it's a Jaren Jackson Jr., but he's never been a center. Triple J has never been a center. He himself has said he doesn't like playing the position. But if we expand our minds a little bit, does this allow Ace Bailey at 6'9" as your small forward into the starting lineup? And can you survive with Jaren Jackson Jr. and Lauri Markkanen as your 4/5? Because if you're telling me in a Western Conference that has Nikola Jokic and Victor Wembanyama and a bunch of other really, really good bigs that you're going to battle every night with Jusuf Nurkić and Jackson Hayes, you are screwed.
1: Yeah. I don't think that's the I don't think this was the plan. I think this was we can't do what we wanted to do, so we got to, you know, it's as they say, it's a detour, that an unexpected detour. We'll see what happens. I think it's just, I think for people like, you know, like my nephew, who's like the most rabid Jazz, and he literally texts me every time anything of substance happens.
0: What's his name?
1: Eli Corbett.
0: Shout out, Eli.
1: He's an airman up at Hill Air Force Base.
0: Oh, nice.
1: Yeah. So, he actually was on duty, so he's going to be pretty sad tonight when he gets off. But, yeah, I think that for people who were finally, this is our moment, like, I think there's been a significant amount of waiting and patience, and I won't say suffering because we don't really know what suffering is in that way, but I think that it's unfortunate, so...
0: Well, and
1: it's a bummer.
0: And kind of the trend right now, our teams are trying to get bigger because they're looking at Wembanyama and they're seeing what the Knicks were able to do with the combination of Cat and Mitchell Robinson.
1: I heard you say that. And the thing is, I don't think they're just trying to get bigger. I think bigs are so much more athletic that they cause way more problems than it's not just having a big tall guy to block the rim. Like there's so many more things they're able to do. And especially if you watch that. You watch Wemby in that in the playoffs at all this year, right? I was just like, good grief. I would never have predicted this is what your center would be doing. Like it's just crazy.
0: Yeah.
1: So I think that's the trend, is they're bigger, but they're also more athletic, they're more versatile, and how fun, right? If you have one.
0: Yeah, and what you want are multiple bodies, you know, I think Boston still has Nimi Keita under contract, Utah State kid, but they signed Mitchell Robinson, and the Knicks were able to at least make Wembanyama uncomfortable by throwing, multiple big bodies at him. And, you know, the thing right now in pro basketball is they talk about it being positionless, I should say.
1: Yeah.
0: So no point guard, but when you're talking about guarding the other team, positions are real. Positional size and the ability to guard your yard and guard multiple positions and switch and make sure you can guard on the perimeter and protect the rim. That stuff is real.
1: Yeah.
0: And without Walker Kessler, they have lost by far their best paint defender. I mean, we can't spin it any other way, you know?
1: No, I think that's true. The question is, what do you do about it? Because they did not have a choice.
0: Yeah, you signed Jackson Hayes. That's the solution. Well,
1: I don't know. We'll see what happens.
0: Yeah. Before we move on, I haven't talked to you since Darren Peterson had been drafted and he was introduced to the market on Saturday and was able to sit with Austin Ainge and Ryan Smith afterwards. I'm really impressed with the kid. I think he's going to be really good. So I don't want to be a total Debbie Downer today because of the Walker stuff, because I'm really excited to watch Darren Peterson play basketball.
1: Oh, I am too. In fact, when the Jazz got the number 2 pick and my nephew and I were debating who they would take, and, you know, of course, he wanted AJ.
0: Mm-hmm.
1: And I think there were a contingent of my family who wanted Cam Boozer, because Carlos Boozer is from Juneau, Alaska.
0: Yes,
1: and
0: he is.
1: They want to sort of, you know, vicariously own him.
0: Mm-hmm.
1: But I always liked Darren better. Yeah. I thought, you know, for what the Jazz need, the kind of team the Jazz are, especially I had read about their backgrounds coming out of high school.
0: Okay.
1: And I just thought, you know, I think what he faced, what he dealt with, what he learned, I think I kind of like him better.
0: Yeah.
1: But I also think I like a not favorite. And I love his attitude about not being picked number one.
0: Yeah.
1: Like, it's going to bug the crap out of him. And he's going to spend his career, hopefully in a positive way, proving everyone wrong.
0: Yeah.
1: Because I love that. I love people who figure out a motivation in a disappointment. And that's really the opportunity the Jazz have with the Kessler thing.
0: Yeah.
1: Okay, this did not go the way we planned. I mean, it's just, I think it hurts for a lot of reasons. You know, the PTSD about the center position. Nobody wants to be here. You know, all this stuff. We're sort of getting over it. Darren's like, no, I wanted to be here. I love you, you know?
0: Yeah.
1: And then somebody we were counting on is gone. So I think it's just that same kind of churn and insecurity that we have here. But I think he's a really smart kid. He's very articulate. I'm interested to see what kind of leader he's going to develop into, who he's going to look to. I love seeing, like, once you put them on the court together, put them under some pressure, you know, how are they going to mix? I mean, these are kids who normally we would be watching in college, and that I love watching kids who are the biggest fish in their little pond come together and suddenly be not the biggest fish. And,
0: yeah.
1: You know, how does that shake out? I think, I'm excited to see. I think he has a ton of potential and it could go really well. And I can see a couple of ways in which it doesn't go well.
0: The other thing that sucks is that it's the Lakers. You know, like...
1: Yeah, I don't hate the Lakers.
0: So. Well, I mean, it's not only that it's the Lakers, it's that another team in the West is now bigger and better. You know, because I was afraid they were going to trade Giannis out here. And Giannis stays East. And luckily, Kawhi goes East. Mm-hmm. Will Jaylen Brown come out West? Like, for the Jazz to move up, Amy, there's some teams that have to move down. Mm-hmm. And then LeBron stuff with L.A. doesn't work out. It's like, okay, they might be in trouble. Then, boom, they snap their fingers and they get probably the best center on the market in Walker. So the Jazz loss is another team in the West gain, which also kind of makes this sting.
1: Yeah. I mean, but I think that's that little brother syndrome, too. That's the, you know, L.A. gets everything. We don't get anything. Mm-hmm. But, I mean, it is. I don't know. I mean, I guess there's times where I don't want them to win because they're L.A., you know, because they've won. They've had their turn.
0: Yeah.
1: But no, I don't know. I don't feel as hopeless. I feel like it was unplanned. I feel like this is, I love to see a challenge and what happened, like what's going to happen with this. What's the front office going to do? What's the coach going to do? What are the players going to do? How are they going to spin this? How are they going to make this their moment? Because that's what you got to do.
0: Yeah. Well, I mean, they got to win now.
1: Yeah.
0: I mean, figure out a way to win.
1: If he doesn't get healthy, if he's not full strength, you still got to do the same thing. You still have the same situation.
0: How many of the top five Jazz centers of all time do you think you could name in order? We already got the first two.
1: You already got the first two? No, I don't know. None.
0: Rudy, one.
1: You have Rudy, Mark Eaton.
0: Mark Eaton, two.
1: How are you defining best center, though? I guess that would be
0: a Google search.
1: Oh, you just
0: did a Google search.
1: Okay, gotcha.
0: Memo, three. Greg Ostertag, four. Shout out Rich Kelly, Dr. Rich Kelly.
1: There you go.
0: At five, who is a big man in New Orleans, then in Utah, 83 to 85. All right, away from the Jazz, are you watching / enjoying the World Cup?
1: Loving the World Cup. I have my Brazilian foreign exchange student here, and she just about had heart failure. Was it yesterday that Japan and Brazil played?
0: Oh, I thought you were being serious about the health condition.
1: No, she was... She brought everybody Brazil gear, and yeah, she. I said, "Well, congrats on the win." She said, "It was too dicey.
0: Yeah,
1: it was too dicey.
0: It was.
1: It was definitely. I was impressed with Japan. I watched a game and a half of them in the group play, and I thought they were really good. And the thing about Brazil is like it's their game. They're just.
0: Oh yeah.
1: You could just find rando 11 people in any league. I mean, it's so ingrained in their culture. Like it's just, they expect to win. It's so fun, but it's also so much pressure.
0: Yeah.
1: But yeah, so I thought that I have loved all the cultural stuff. All the, everyone learning about each other's, you know, the teams picking up other teams. I love the Mexico, was it Mexico and Korea, South Korea, who were, you know, basically singing each other's songs in their, like in a mashup of Korean and Spanish.
0: Yeah.
1: Yeah. I mean, I think The thing I think is really interesting about the World Cup is how you can see, like, for a coach's book club, it's next week. It's Coach Cravens, and he in the book the book he recommends it, or that he picked is The Last Innocence. It's about the Dodgers in the '60s and all the social change that's happening in the country, and what role Sandy Koufax and Mari Wills play in sort of having, you know, they're sportsmen, they're baseball players, but how they change the league and how they have an impact on social dialogue. And I think that's what I've loved about the World Cup is there's all these conversations about culture and pride and sportsmanship and adversity, you know, and just taking care of each other. It's such a lovely change from what we've been dealing with in sports.
0: Like Mexico and Ecuador last night in Mexico City.
1: Oh my God.
0: These
1: Mexico.
0: Fans are balling.
1: I think I'm on the Mexico
0: national
1: bandwagon.
0: Team.
1: I'm just going to say that right now.
0: It was so cool to see these fans crying tears watching their team for the first time in the capital
1: you
0: city.
1: You see Paraguay when they won? Beat Germany in the shootout?
0: Yeah.
1: Which I was like, I mean, that shootout.
0: Yeah.
1: I have, that's where I am. And I don't even care.
0: Yeah.
1: I'm not, but watching the Paraguayan fans afterwards, yeah. I was like grown men sobbing in the stands, you know?
0: It's really cool.
1: Yeah.
0: It's such a fun tournament.
1: But it just reminds you like there's this element of sport, and it's the reason that I think social change can be more effective through sport is because there's this emotional element it doesn't exist in other aspects of your life.
0: Yeah.
1: You know, it's just, it's really fun to watch. And
0: every single match has a story behind it that you have no frame of reference for. And I do think Fox has done a pretty good job. I like everybody else, Lawless is fingernails on a chalkboard to me. Mm-hmm. But they're like vignettes, their background on these teams. Iraq having to go down to Tijuana. They couldn't train in Arizona.
1: Iran.
0: And they were accused of trying to smuggle terrorists into the country when clearly they were not doing any of that.
1: Yeah.
0: And they had to fly to Tijuana to train instead of being able to train in Arizona and still play some pretty good soccer. I mean, that must have been incredibly challenging. And we could just keep going down
1: the
0: list.
1: Well, there's really, like, I don't know if you watch Trevor Noah's podcast.
0: I do not.
1: But he's got, like, a World Cup, a group of friends that they talk World Cup while it's happening. Mm-hmm. But, like, he talked about how North American, European countries don't have to answer for their government's politics, but South American and African countries, these other nations are constantly being asked, like, what do you think of your government's decision to do X? You know? And I thought he's just giving some really interesting commentary that, again, marries this moment of how we talk about ourselves as human beings and how we're just losing ourselves in this joy of sport and competition. So, and I don't know about you, but I'm trying to remember which forward it was that kicked a goal across his body. I mean, like, I have seen athletic feats that I'm just like, how is this happening this many times?
0: Was it France?
1: No, it wasn't France. It was Kane. I think it was Kane.
0: Harry Kane. England.
1: Harry Kane from England.
0: God save the Queen.
1: Yeah, because he scored two and they won and it was dicey. I think it might have been an extra time.
0: Yeah, 2-1. I think he scored two goals in the final 11 minutes to beat the Congo, right?
1: England. Yeah, the Congo.
0: England. Yeah,
1: exactly.
0: Harry
1: Kane. And that goalie's had an amazing tournament.
0: Yeah.
1: But you've watched a quarterback throw across his body across the field, which is never advised by any coach ever. Mm-hmm. But he did that with a kick that I was like, if he didn't strain something, I don't know. I mean, it was the most ridiculous crossbody kick I've ever seen.
0: Yeah.
1: And it was perfectly placed. And again, I just, I see so many. I think, oh, this is it. This is my favorite. And then, you know, 2 hours later, we're watching something else. And I go, oh man, this is it. But I am on the Mexico bandwagon.
0: Okay.
1: Love their jerseys. Yeah. And I just think they've been playing. They're so fun to watch.
0: Yeah. No, it's been really cool. And the fact that our president he won the FIFA Peace Prize.
1: Yeah, that didn't even register for me.
0: Amy.
1: Yeah.
0: It wasn't a real thing until this year. All right, before we catch a break, let me just update you. So when it comes to Gobert, Mitchell, and now Walker Kessler, those three deals, okay, so far It's Brad Lowry, Markkanen, Yusuf Nurkic, 9 first round picks, five first round swaps, and a ton of second round picks. They've used 2 Minnesota picks. One was on Keontae, so that, of course, was a win. The other was on Walt Clayton Jr., who they used in the Jaren Jackson Jr. deal. They still have a 2027 and a 2029 Minnesota pick, a 2027 and a 2029 Cleveland pick, now a 2031 and a 2033 Laker pick, 2 swaps from Cleveland, 2 swaps from LA. That's 9 first-round picks they still have at their disposal to add talent and utilize deals. So if I could underscore your point, while losing Walker in a vacuum hurts, there's no other way around that. You can still look to the future as some things that a very smart front office has at their disposal to add talent.
1: Yeah. They don't, the cupboards are not bare, as they say.
0: No, they're not.
1: An analogy I hate, but yeah.
0: I want to let you know that you can make it a summer of live at Utah First Credit Union Amphitheater. 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And then the show Porter will be at Train with Bare Naked Ladies on August 19th. 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
0: Coming up on a Thursday edition of The Drive with Spence Check, it's Walker Kessler is an L.A. Laker. The NBA offseason has been absolutely insane. Dave McMiniman, who covers the NBA for ESPN, will join us. Sarah Todd covers the Jazz for the D News. She'll also be our guest. Chad Ford, draft expert and guru, to talk Darren Peterson. And then we'll do some PGA Tour golf with our friend Paul Pugmire on a Thursday edition of The Drive with Spence Jackets. And we go from 2 to 6 right here on your home of the Utes, ESPN 700.
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13: I'm Christine Lisi. At the World Cup, the round of 32, the United States leads Bosnia and Herzegovina 1-0 at the half. The winner will play in the round of 16 against Belgium, which rallied to beat Senegal in extra time 3-2. After experiencing the best season of his NBA career, Jaylen Brown is Philadelphia bound. ESPN's Sham Sharani is reporting a blockbuster deal. The Celtics agreed to trade Brown to the 76ers for Paul George, 2 first-round picks and 2 second-round picks. The future seems bright for Brown and his new team, according to ESPN NBA analyst Quentin Richardson.
14: Jaylen Brown is going to be yet again an MVP candidate right now next year. I think you're going to see him try and step his game up and take another step with this organization. And like you said, I love BJ Edgecombe. There's nothing not to love about this young kid. Obviously, we've seen Tyrese rising to be an all-NBA level player. The biggest question is going to remain. If Joel Embiid can be healthy, they can be one of the deadliest teams in the East.
13: The deal comes days after Brown was mentioned as part of a major trade package for Giannis Antetokounmpo, but that deal fell through as the Bucks traded Giannis to Miami. Baseball, Junior Caminero has homered for a 6th consecutive game. He and the Rays now leading the Royals 3-0 top of the 7th. Phillies up 8-4 on the Pirates bottom 6. Paul Skenes went 4 innings tonight. He gave up 7 earned. Braves leading the Cardinals 2-1 bottom 7. Ozzie Albies with the go-ahead solo home run. Cubs number 9 hitter Dansby Swanson, a hat trick of home runs, 8 RBI in the 23-3 round of the Padres. He's got 26 RBI his last 10 games, tied for the most over a 10 game span with Joe DiMaggio, Jimmy Fox, Lou Gehrig, and Mel Ott, all Hall of Famers.
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0: floor stretching needed. We'll see. I kind of with you. I just think, again, 6 seed, 5 seed is kind of where
1: look, they got Bobby Portis. Right, he came over with Giannis. They did extend Andrew Wiggins. So, like, they're not a bad team by any means.
0: No, yeah.
1: You know, are they up there with the Knicks? No. The Raptors? Probably not. I don't know. I mean, better. The Raptors getting Kawhi, that was gigantic.
0: Yeah, that was. And Ingram on that trade, I really thought it might be R.J. Barrett in that. It certainly wasn't going to be Scottie Barnes, and I was wondering if it was going to be Emmanuel Quickley. Mm-hmm. The fact that it was Ingram, I kind of see what the Raptors are doing. I kind of like it. You know what I mean?
1: Yeah.
0: Like, of all the trade options that you would have had to be able to get Kawhi, the more I thought about it, because initially I was like, I can't give up Brandon Ingram. And now I'm like, okay, I actually like what you're doing here because you kept your young core. Not that Brandon Ingram was super old by any stretch of the imagination, but you basically are keeping your younger guys and trading out Brandon Ingram for a little older Kawhi.
1: Yeah,
0: as far as, like, Brandon Ingram's 28, Kawhi's, what, 34?
1: Mm-hmm.
0: While the rest of those guys are still in their early to mid-20s. So I kind of, the more I thought about that Raptors move, the more I think that was actually the right one to make.
1: And then the Timberwolves bringing in LaMelo Ball, I think LaMelo is a video game player, like basketball player. Like, he can score, he can light it up, he shoot, do all that, he makes some crazy shots. But he's throughout his career, he's done that with zero expectations. You go to the Timberwolves, and you have expectations to get to the playoffs and go further than the first round. You know, it was just the Hornets were like, man, we had a great season, you know, last year, just going on a run late and getting it in the playoffs. Now, all of a sudden, when you, like, is he going to take a one-leg, fall-away, half-court shot, you know, down three with Ant-Man on the, you know, on the floor? Like, there's going to be expectations. I think he's a good player. I don't know if he's a winner, if that makes any sense.
0: Yeah, and that's where he's just going to have to play that compliment to Ant. And I do think that this is just a prayer. Like, I don't say Hail Mary, but you're just trying to appease Ant to keep him around. The Iodosumu, they got him in the season, but then they signed him to a contract extension, and you could tell that that was a priority for them. I like that, too. You know, losing Naz Reid, that stings, but I think you're just going into it saying our rotation of guys is going to have to – come playoff time, like, I know Naz Reid is a massive part of that, but we're just going to have to go all in with the starters that we have. So the Timberwolves are up there. You know, I don't know. It's like them, the Heat, and the 76ers, I think, are probably the most improved to me. There's a world I would say the Timberwolves.
1: I gotta see it. I gotta see it with the Timberwolves.
0: Raptors, too. Raptors gotta be on that list, too. I sold them short. It's gotta be. I'm kind of with you. Like, the Wolves, right now on paper, sure, it looks like they might be number one, but I'm with you. I need to see it on the court.
1: He's Matt Fontana. I'm Emmett Golden. This is Game Night. Coming up next, we'll go all the way up. It's right here on ESPN Radio.
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0: couple of second-round selections as well. Boston may not be celebrating, but America as a whole is this week, and there's one thing that's in America's DNA, it's baseball. 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
0: 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Baseball on Wednesday. Cubs, Padres at Wrigley. Well, at least the Cubs were there. Padres, not so much.
9: And Dansby drives one in the air to center field. It's well hit. Back goes Merrill to the wall. It's gone. Another home run for Dansby Swanson. Cubs take a commanding 9-0 lead.
10: Now I'm starting to feel better about the game.
9: Dansby Swanson, the batter, hits a fly ball into deep left center, back toward the wall, grand slam. Dansby Swanson with a grand slam to left. He has 3 home runs and 8 runs batted in for the day. And the Cubs lead 22-3.
0: You heard that right. 22-3. They would hang on for a 23-3 win over the Padres. Cubs Radio Network. Dansby Swanson with that grand slam outscored the Padres himself on that one swing. Wound up hitting 3 home runs on the day. 23 runs for the Cubs, their most in a game since 1995 when they scored 26 in Denver against the Rockies. The 23 runs tied for the most by any team this season. Rockies actually did that in mid-June. Meanwhile, the Padres allowing 23, tied for the most in a game in franchise history. That dates back to 1977, and it was done by the Cubs, and it was done at Wrigley, as was Wednesday's. Cubs win it by 20, 23-3. They hit 8 home runs, tied for the most in a game in franchise history. Oh, by the way, Cubs have won 5 straight games, second longest active streak in Major League Baseball. Yankees haven't had Aaron Judge on the field since May 31st. He's still on IL. Without him, New York is now 12-15. And that includes Wednesday's matchup against Detroit.
11: The 1-1. Ground ball and a base hit into right field. Green is in. Lee coming home. Throw not in time. Head first slide. Throw to second. Goes into center field. And Torkelson will score. McKinstry over to third. 3 runs in for the Tigers in a 6-2 lead in the 11th. McKinstry delivers.
12: The 1-2. Strike 3. Ball game over. And the Yankees lose their 7th straight game. An absolutely awful stretch of baseball by the Yankees as they continue to lose. Their defense continues to be porous and not getting the hits when they need them.
0: Michael Kay on the YES Network. You heard the McKinstry 2-run single and the error on 97 won the ticket in Detroit. Tigers with the 6-2 win. Tigers scoring 4 in the 11th to break a 2-2 tie. Yankees, as you heard, 7 straight losses, longest active losing streak in baseball. Yankees manager Aaron Boone.
13: Yeah, it's been a terrible week for us. There's no way of sugarcoating it. And we're capable of way more, obviously. So, look, you're going to have stretches where it's tough, where you're missing some guys. But, you know, this was a really difficult week for us offensively and coupled with, you know, with that not playing clean enough and taking care of the ball well enough. That's what you get. You get an awful week. And, you know, as I said before, you know, they don't wait for any. There's no waiting to get back and get got, like, we got to go. And, you know, hopefully we regroup on this off day and start playing better baseball this weekend.
0: 7 straight losses for New York, tied for the second longest streak under Aaron Boone. They had 9 in August of 2023. Another loss for the Yankees. Another long ball for the Rays.
14: And now the hottest man on the planet, Junior Caminero. Now the first pitch to him. High drive deep to left field. He's done it again. Over the bullpen and left. A first pitch. 2-run homer by Junior Caminero. And the Rays have a 2-0 lead right from the jump.
0: Homered in 6 consecutive games, tying Carlos Pena for the longest home run streak in Rays history. Rays a 4-0 shutout of the Royals. 620 WDAE with the call. Guardians and Rangers.
15: Mackenzie Gore, hands just below the chest, sets, fires. Swung on, hit high in the air to deep right. Duran's back, track, wall, gone! David Fry gets that most needed huge hit. A 3-run home run to right. It's a 5-run inning.
0: Big second inning for the Guardians. They go on to a 9-4 win over the Rangers. Tom Hamilton, WTAM. Straight ahead. A lot of side-eye in the NBA on Wednesday. That's next. 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
16: Hey, this is Rich Eisen. 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And the guest host in the chair is Seth Rollins. That's right. 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
0: Yankees drop a seventh consecutive game with their 11th inning loss to Detroit. Celtics pulling off a deal for Jaylen Brown. He goes to the Sixers. U.S. men's national team now one of the 16 left standing at the World Cup.
26: Absolute celebrations around the USA as the U.S. men's national team for the first time since 2002 have won a knockout game at the World Cup. 2-0 was the final score.
27: We expected the U.S. to beat Bosnia. They did exactly what we expected them to do. We didn't think it was going to be comfortable. It wasn't, but they got through the test very well.
28: This team didn't buckle. They didn't lose. They took it to a team like Bosnia who's playing for the World Cup dreams. This is a big boy performance by Mauricio Pochettino's men.
0: U.S. with the 2-0 win over Bosnia-Herzegovina, advancing to the round of 16. United States will play Belgium in the round of 16 in Seattle. Balogun scoring the first goal for the U.S. in the 45th minute, but saw a red card in the 64th minute, so the U.S. played down a man for the last 30 minutes plus of this one. They got a goal in the 82nd minute from Malik Tillman to make it a 2-0 lead, and it's the 2-0 win that sends them to the round of 16. Former U.S. goalkeeper Casey Keller was there along with ESPN's Jeremy Schapp.
2: So, Casey, the United States not merely surviving and advancing, but you might say thriving in advancing. You're giving me a look like
3: a little bit.
2: So your impressions after this knockout stage win?
3: Well, kind of what we expected. We thought Bosnia were going to be a little gritty, going to be a little bit difficult to break down. It did take the U.S. some time to break them down. They got the goal, and then obviously the red card was frustrating and then changed the game, as you would expect that it would. Then the U.S. got a free kick, got the second goal. Bosnia had a nice little late flurry, but in the end, yeah, I mean, the U.S. did what we expected them to do, beat a team that they should beat at home.
2: What did you think about the call, the red card for Balogun?
3: I thought it was soft. I thought it was just two players kind of coming together. Yes, in slow motion, it looked more serious than it was. There was no intent. There was nothing malicious about it. It was just you stepped on a guy awkwardly, and it looked bad, and the referee went to VAR. I mean, he didn't even think it was a yellow card to start with. So that was a little definitely frustrating for the fans, but even more frustrating for the team in Balogun because, again, showed his worth with a good goal and was dangerous the whole game.
2: So they're off the schneid. They finally defeated a national team from Europe after 5 years and 10 consecutive losses in those situations. Belgium on Monday in your town,
3: yep.
2: Seattle, without Balogun, what do you think?
3: Well, this isn't the Belgium that I think we've seen over the last several years, but they're growing into the tournament, which is dangerous. You have a team that's 2-0 down and being outplayed and finds a way to come back late and win a match in extra time. We know they have talented stars. We know they can cause problems. I mean, this is a team that lost badly to this Belgian side in a friendly not too long ago. But this is a different U.S. team, and this is a different Belgian team. So at home, I still think the U.S. has a fighter's chance of getting through.
2: Second knockout stage win ever for the USMNT. Yep. First time in 24 years. They are on to the round of 16. For Casey Keller, I'm Jeremy Schapp in Santa Clara, California.
0: They're on to the round of 16, but for that round, they will not have Balogun. Thanks to that red card that we saw on Wednesday earlier on ESPN Radio, Keith Costigan from MLS on Apple TV.
4: Watching on replay, I can see why the referee would give a card and talk to Flo Balogun. But the reality is the letter of the law doesn't state whether intention is there or not. It's whether you're endangering an opponent. I still think intention should play a part in that decision. But once he went to video assistant review, I knew it was going to be given as a red. And I think we all had that same thought, especially the casual fans of World Cup soccer. Can we review it? Can it be downgraded? The reason why it can't be is simply put, it would start being any big name star player gets a red card and all of a sudden it gets reneged. There'd be talk about conspiracy theories, favoritism for one country over another. One referee saw it, another saw it on video. They came together. I think they came to the wrong conclusion, but ultimately the red card has been given. We have to move on. I watch NBA as a casual fan, and in the fourth quarter and playoff games, I'll be like, wow, that guy gets the call, and you know it doesn't go against LeBron. There seems to be a referee leniency towards some of the bigger name players. I don't think either are red cards, by the way. I think we've seen that comparison all over X and all over social media saying, well, look, Messi didn't get a red card. Maybe he should have. I think that the way this should be worded is Messi didn't get a red card. That was correct. Flo Balogun shouldn't have gotten a red card either. And in any sport, all we want as fans and what will stop the debate is consistency. When you have the two pictures and you see how alike they are, again, we have a big lack of consistency. So it's frustrating.
0: So Team USA will play without Balogun for the round of 16. So who fills those shoes? ESPN analyst Jeff Cameron and Breck Shea.
5: I think it's got to be Pepe. He's going to step in. He showed it last game. He can run in behind. He'll make those same runs as Balogun. Obviously, Balogun's got big shoes to fill, right? He's been outstanding for the U.S., scoring goals. His unselfish running, it allows players to get, you know, in the rhythm. I think Pepe's got to, he'll have the ability to do that. And I think, you know, this team will fight together and we'll get it done. I think we need to, from 2014, we lost to Belgium. I want to see a win from these boys up in Seattle.
6: Do things change in this situation, or just plug and play and everybody plays the same way? Or are there some adjustments knowing your guy's not there?
7: I think Pochettino's got everything right. So I think he's going to... I think it's a plug and play, but obviously he's the guy in the locker room. He makes all decisions. You know who will be there Monday night is Weston McKennie. He was everywhere today. He was pressing from the front. He was making runs in behind, making their back line drop, giving us space. He, on and off the ball, he was unbelievable.

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10: 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Wimbledon, top seed Jannik Sinner advances. 95th career major match win. He gets the victory in round number 2. 22 aces en route to the win. 7th seed Novak Djokovic also moving on the women's side. Top seed Aryna Sabalenka moves on in straight sets. 21 consecutive tiebreakers that she's won at majors, including the second set tiebreaker, which put this one away. Coco Gauff saw a tiebreaker in the third set. She trailed 5-3 in the third, was down in the third set tiebreaker before winning the final 6 points of the match to rally back from the brink of losing.
11: Well, I mean, I'm just trying to just take it one point at a time. Honestly, Rolling Girls, I was 2 points away from winning at one point. So for me, I was just thinking about, okay, I can definitely turn this around. And I felt like I was having a lot of chances in the break opportunities, and I just wasn't quite converting them. So I was just keeping the faith that eventually I'll get my one break. And once I got that, I was able to relax. And obviously tiebreaker is always nerve-wracking, but I don't know, just keep trying to chop and make the lead not as big of a gap. And that was the focus.
10: And she advances out of round two at Wimbledon. Back to baseball, Giants Diamondbacks.
12: Kavanaugh on deck, runner at first, Lee the pitch. Bercoto, high drive, left field. And this one, gone! Second home run of the inning. And that was a bolt from Bercoto. His fourth already, 3-0 Giants.
10: And BR with the call, Giants a 6-4 win over the Diamondbacks. Athletics beat the Dodgers 7-1. Shohei Ohtani 0-for-5 with 2 strikeouts in the loss. 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
10: The U.S. is on the verge of a national celebration this weekend. Wednesday to our north, Canada Day. And a career milestone, technically a career first, for Sean Keyes. 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
15: 1-0 to Keyes, is hit high in the air. Left field, backing up Taylor, turns at the wall. It is out of here. Sean Keyes has a major league home run, and it's 5-0 Blue Jays.
16: And he is pumped up running around those bases. What a moment for him on Canada Day.
13: Number 4.
10: Phillies have played the Pirates 6 times this season. They've won 5. Sports Radio 94 WIP.
17: 1-0. Swung on. Hit high and deep. Center field. Manga back to the track. To the wall. It's gone. Into the hedges. Alec Baum dead center field. It's his 10th of the year. It's a 2-run shot, and the Phillies now lead it 10-6 here in the bottom of the 8th.
13: Number 3.
10: Cleveland beats the Rangers, putting up a crooked number in the 2nd. WTAM.
16: Mackenzie Gore, hands just below the chest, sets, fires. Swung on, hit high in the air to deep right. Duran's back, track, wall.
10: There are crooked numbers, and then there are crooked numbers. Cubs Radio Network.
18: Dansby Swanson, the batter. Hits a fly ball into deep left center. Back toward the wall. Grand slam. Dansby Swanson with a grand slam to left. He has 3 home runs and 8 runs batted in for the day. And the Cubs lead 22-3.
13: Number 1.
10: 3 homers on Wednesday for Swanson, and yet another for Junior Caminero. 620 WDAE.
19: And now the hottest man on the planet, Junior Caminero. And the first pitch to him. High drive deep to left field. He's done it again. Over the bullpen and left. A first pitch. 2-run homer by Junior Caminero. And the Rays have a 2-0 lead right from the jump.
10: He'll be 23 next week. Youngest player since 1900 to homer in 6 consecutive games. Nationals a 10-2 rout of the Red Sox. Boston's 8-run loss tied for their worst at home this season. He scored, but he was seeing red. That's next. SportsCenter All Night. It's ESPN Radio.
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29: U.S. soccer looks to continue their World Cup run as they face Bosnia.
30: Matt Priest was never really tested. This was a big boy performance from Mauricio Pochettino, and one that I think he should be very proud of his men for.
29: A blockbuster trade in the NBA.
31: They still have questions to fill to really make this a truly competitive roster against the best of the league, but right now, they just got a big fish.
29: Two of baseball's best pitchers toe the rubber in Philly.
32: Wheeler kicks the pitch. Swing and a miss, got him. Breaking ball. And Griffin becomes the ninth strikeout victim of the night for Zach Wheeler.
29: The slumping Yankees look to snap their six-game skid.
33: Drilled down the left field line. High enough. See ya. A home run for Rosario.
29: Plus, all the latest news from Wimbledon.
11: 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And that was the focus.
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10: 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Yeah, big weekend coming up for America. Birthday celebrations. in the World Cup. U.S. with a 2-0 shutout of Bosnia on Wednesday. Anything but a cakewalk. U.S. getting a goal from Balogun in the 45th minute. Then he's sent off in the 64th minute with a red card. Team USA playing down a man for the final half hour plus. They do get a goal off a direct kick in the 82nd minute from

0: bunch of teenage boys. No, there were kids that we, never, we all smelled like,
1: there were
0: smelled
1: kids, like Fritos. Rich, there were kids that went 3-4 weeks without bringing those clothes home to get washed.
0: Yeah. Dude, Danny, know what it's like? Not to gross people out, but freshman year of college, how many of your buddies were like, oh, wait, I'm supposed to change my sheets?
2: Yeah, that's an issue.
0: Yeah, that's an issue.
2: Yeah.
0: Danny G, make sure your college-age sons are changing their bed sheets at school, please. Can't be having gross people out
2: there. Yeah, that's just ridiculous. But again, wishing Team USA the best moving forward. It was a big night of soccer, a big night in the NBA.
0: Yeah.
2: Jaylen Brown had a night, a lot of controversy there. People are saying the weakest trade of all time in the NBA. The Lakers are making moves. What's LeBron going to do?
0: You know what? Let's talk about maybe that weakest trade of all time.
2: Heads are falling off.
0: Let's talk about Jaylen Brown. Let's talk about some trades. And also, speaking of the NBA, did you see who was invited to Taylor Swift's wedding? The Knicks starting five. And I got thoughts. I think this is hilarious. So we'll talk a little NBA. We'll talk a little wedding etiquette and more coming up right here. Covino and Rich in for the great Dan Patrick.
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0: in for Dan Patrick. As you said, Camino, we're the messies of Fox Sports Radio. The Dan Patrick hat trick, three in a row. And we do more next right here.
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9: The U.S. men's national team picked up their first knockout round win in the World Cup since 2002 as they beat Bosnia-Herzegovina 2-0 in Santa Clara last night. Folarin Balogun scored what proved to be the decisive goal for the U.S. just before halftime. However, the U.S.'s leading goal scorer was sent off in the second half with a red card. He will be suspended for the round of 16 match against Belgium. It was that Belgium team getting the comeback win over Senegal yesterday, 3-2. The Americans will face the Belgians on Monday at 6 o'clock. And in the NBA, the Celtics have sent Jaylen Brown to the Philadelphia 76ers. Boston receives

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3: The U.S. men's national team picked up their first knockout round win in the World Cup since 2002 as they beat Bosnia-Herzegovina 2-0 in Santa Clara last night. Folarin Balogun scored what proved to be the decisive goal for the U.S. just before halftime. However, the U.S.'s leading goal scorer was sent off in the second half with a red card. He will be suspended for the round of 16 match against Belgium. It was that Belgium team getting the comeback win over Senegal yesterday, 3-2. The Americans will face the Belgians on Monday at 6 o'clock. And in the NBA, the Celtics have sent Jaylen Brown to the Philadelphia 76ers. Boston receives Paul George, 2 first-round picks, and 2 second-round selections in the deal. 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
6: It's so wild, dude. 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
5: 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I'm Covino. That is Rich. I do want to say USA, USA, USA. Yeah. So thank you and congrats.
6: Red card my ass.
5: We talked about all the controversy first hour. And if you missed anything, if you want to be part of it, you want to chime in, everything at Covino and Rich, but you could listen to the podcast or just watch the show again at Covino and Rich FSR on YouTube. That's where we stream live. And we do it one more day tomorrow for the hat trick, the Dan Patrick hat trick.
6: Cove, we had a really fun conversation. We could have gone for hours talking about all these great comeback stories in sports and entertainment and music and pop culture. Honestly, it could have been a two-hour conversation. I thought of even a few more during the break. Bree hit us up, and she said, Robert Downey Jr., and I said, that's what started the conversation. That was early on. Big Mike, who runs this place?
7: Who? Has no one mentioned Brendan Fraser?
5: He did.
8: That's a great one.
5: That is a good one.
6: But
5: the
6: Whale
5: is a big comeback, and now he's fit again.
6: There's a whole category we never even got to, which was like trends, like champion sweatshirts. Were like popular when we were little boys, and then the Kardashians wear one 30 years later and they're popular. If you go to the beach, besides all the cheeks you see, women are wearing like high-waisted stuff like it's the 80s again. And you have a teenage daughter, Cove. All their fascinations with technology, like flip phones and landlines and vinyl records, like there's a fascination with those type of things, right?
5: I love a good comeback story, man. Kids like tangible, and they want a digital photo because the ones on their phone are too high quality. They want low quality photos. So, yeah, this all came from Lindsay Lohan. It's her birthday. She's 40. She's back. She looks great. So we discussed the biggest comeback stories in sports and entertainment. And, of course, there's crazy layers to the conversation if you want to expand. But I know you want to talk Taylor Swift. Rich always has a burning desire to bring any conversation back to Taylor Swift. So talk LeBron James, because they're both equally eye rolls, right? Not everyone wants to hear about LeBron James either. So we do have a bonus pod called Overpromised where we get to things we overpromise. The debate today with LeBron James is basically, and it's all over social media, because everyone's wondering what his, what was the word, legacy is with the Lakers. Like, you know, what was his impact? I mean, he won a championship. And if your stupid opinion is, no, he didn't, he did. That's a fact. If you don't give credit to the bubble, that's just your opinion. The fact is he won.
6: Well, if you don't think the bubble counted, that is not only your opinion, it's your weak-ass opinion. Because
5: it's just an opinion.
6: It counts.
5: Because it counted and he won. And that's fine. You're entitled to your weak-ass opinion. But he won. So people are like, well, what's his legacy? And the debate, and I'm just going to leave this as a nugget. We could talk Taylor Swift. The question is, should the Lakers retire his number and should he get a statue, or maybe one or the other?
6: Like,
5: is he statue worthy? Is he jersey worthy? Where does he stand?
6: Maybe we pick that conversation up tomorrow. I mean, we do have a fun Friday, Dan Patrick.
5: So how about think about that, and maybe we'll get more updates as the day continues on what his future is looking like.
6: Well, you know, I'm glad you left me 1 minute to talk about Taylor, which, by the way, I'm not a huge Taylor Swiftie. I'm just saying the fact that the Knicks, the starting five,
5: Good.
6: The starting five were invited to her wedding. Do you go, if you're OG or if you're Brunson, do you say, hey, it's a 1,000-person venue where, like, Paul McCartney and all these random people are going to perform? It's probably like this huge party. Are you going?
5: It depends what I, as you know, what do I got going on? These are
6: what
5: famous.
6: What could you possibly have?
5: You would go. I would go. These are celebrity people with lives. They're not, you know, they saw her on the courtside, you know, like maybe they don't really care that much. They don't live that life. But yes, I would go.
6: All right. The same way Taylor Swift wanted to sit courtside alongside all these other celebrities, you don't think any of them would be like, yo, like, you know, yo, babe, let's go. We got invited to Taylor Swift's wedding.
5: You always want to be in the room where it happens. This is going to be a big, huge pop culture event, whether you like her or not, whether you care or not. So I would say, four out of the five go. That's my prediction.
6: Okay, you know, hey, we'll get to that and more next tomorrow. We'll see you guys then. Enjoy your day. Arrivederci, baby.
5: See you in the promised land.
6: Goodbye, everybody.
5: USA!
7: USA!
5: USA!
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9: I'm David Ortiz. 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It was the worst pain I ever felt. 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
5: 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And at 9 on FS1, Switzerland takes on Algeria. 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
7: yeah. Seth,
6: we are here.
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7: Yeah.
6: And we have some breaking news to get to.
8: Here it comes. And Maria, I see
9: breaking news.
6: I love that. Breaking news breaking news in the world of ice hockey.
10: We're going to hockey for breaking news, guys. Right. We don't get a lot of
6: Let's do that hockey news.
10: We're going to do that hockey right
7: Same
10: now.
7: Hockey. Let's do that hockey.
10: The King is returning. A lot of people wondering if last year was going to be Alexander Ovechkin's final season. The all-time leading goal scorer in NHL history is back for one more season. A one-year extension, $4.25 million. He is back in Washington for one more season.
6: And he's not saying, like, this is the final. Like, this isn't, like, his Jeter, his Kobe.
10: No.
6: Like, he could come back.
10: Maybe LeBron.
6: Yeah, yeah.
10: Farewell tour.
6: There's not a farewell tour situation here. At least that's not what he's indicating with that post. He's just saying, I'm coming back. I'm going to play another year, year 22, I believe.
10: Yeah, 22nd season. Longest tenured athlete in D.C. sports history.
6: That is incredible. These hockey guys, I feel like they can just play till they're 50. You know what I mean? Gordie Howe. I mean, how old was Gordie when he retired?
7: Played a game
10: he played in his 50s at Yarmouth Yager. Like, retired from the NHL, then played in a Russian league for a long time. Like, he's probably still playing right now.
6: He's still playing.
7: I think he is still, yeah.
6: And Ovi's got, I mean, he's the greatest goal scorer to ever play the game. Yep. So he's just racking up more goals as he goes along. It's really remarkable. And look, I'm 40 now, just turned, and I've been wrestling for 22 years myself. And so maybe closer to 23 at this point. And so anytime I see these guys at this level, I mean, he's playing at a professional level. It's a young man's game. Sports are a young man's game. So anytime you can go out there and be effective at that age with that many years under your belt, I am always so impressed by that.
7: Absolutely.
6: Man. So impressed. I want him to get to 1,000 goals. I wanted him to keep playing. He'd be the first guy to ever get to 1,000.
10: So he's at 929. He had 32 goals last year, played in every game.
6: That's crazy. Every game?
10: Did not miss a game last year.
6: No load management for him.
10: Zero.
6: He's just out there on the ice.
10: 32 goals, 32 assists.
6: So he's going to need a couple more years to get to 1,000.
10: Yeah, probably three more seasons.
6: Oh, gosh.
2: Anyone can do
10: that's
2: it.
10: Not conservatively.
6: Yeah, if anybody can do it,
10: why not?
6: He's a hoss, too.
10: Big dude.
6: Big dude.
10: Always been a big dude.
6: Big, burly dude. I love it.
7: As a Pens fan, though, I take umbrage with you calling him the king, and Sidney Crosby still exists, and that's just...
10: He's so much better than Sidney Crosby, it's not even funny.
7: Wow. Jason Feller, please weigh in on this. So much. You are the hockey guy, and not... Who's better?
6: Okay, who is better?
11: Just look at the stats. Got to go with Ovechkin at this point.
7: Hey, goal-wise, but look at everything else. Like I said,
11: he's got a better resume.
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14: To the outside, Britton Covey. Be up the sideline, 50, 45, 40. There he goes! 20, 10, 5, touchdown! Touchdown! Touchdown! Britton Covey, 78 yards!
26: Gibson swings and a fly ball to deep right field. This is going to be a home run! Unbelievable! A home run for Gibson! I don't believe what I just saw! I don't believe what I just saw!
27: Russell will inbound at half court. Uh-oh. Stockton, open three. Hit! John Stockton sends the Utah Jazz to the NBA Finals.
14: Robbie Russell now with a chance to send RSL home as Cup champions. Saunders on his line. Russell approaches. And puts it away! RSL on the 2009!
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14: Good morning. Welcome into the Sean O'Connell Show. I'm Bill Riley, pinch hitting for Sean today in the air chair in the Broadway Media Studios here
0: in downtown Salt Lake City. So good to be with you today, wherever you may be on this early July Thursday as we ramp up to the 4th of July weekend. I am here with you for the next 3 hours. We've got a great show lined up for you today. We're going to touch on a little bit of everything. I got so excited coming in, listening to one of my all-time favorite highlights, the Robbie Russell PK goal against the LA Galaxy that gave RSL its MLS Cup back in 2009. Why am I excited? Because I have got soccer and World Cup fever right now. I was lucky enough to attend the Germany and Paraguay match on Monday in Boston at Boston Stadium, a.k.a. Gillette Stadium, and it was on PKs as well. And you just can't help but get wrapped up in all of the excitement that is sport right now. And yes, I loved every moment of the 18 years. I got to be one of the voices of Real Salt Lake, and that was one of the pinnacle moments right there. And watching the World Cup has brought back so many great memories for me. We're going to talk some World Cup. We're going to talk the U.S. men's national team beating Bosnia last night 2-0. Their first knockout round win since 2002 when they took out El Tri. But, of course, with the win became came a little bit of bittersweetness last night with Flo Balogun getting the red card after scoring the early goal. Up next for the United States, it will be Belgium coming up on Monday night in Seattle. Maybe America's best soccer city. I say that because that highlight that I just referenced took place in Seattle at what was then, I believe, Quest Field. Now, of course, it's Lumen Field, home of the Seattle Seahawks. But it is one of the great soccer cities. It will be a definitive home field advantage for the United States on Monday night. We're going to talk about that match, last night's match, and more. My good friend, RSL broadcast partner back in the day, and my current broadcast partner on Utah Soccer on ESPN+, Jay Nolley is going to join us here in about 5 or 6 minutes to discuss the win last night, what it means for the United States, how they make up for the loss of Flo Balogun, and of course, what Belgium presents. We'll talk about the other games as well today. We'll have a game actually kicking off while we're still on the air about 1 o'clock this afternoon. 3 games today on the docket. Spain and Austria go at 1. Portugal and Croatia, which should be a terrific game, go at 5. And then, of course, at 9 o'clock, the late night game tonight, Switzerland and Algeria go. All of those games on the Fox family of networks. Of course, we'll talk about it as well with Jeff Carlisle, who has covered U.S. men's national team soccer for decades now for ESPN. Jeff was at the game last night at Levi's Stadium or San Francisco area stadium in the Bay Area, South Bay Area. So we'll talk to Jeff Carlisle coming up about his thoughts on this team because he's covered a number of World Cups. He's covered a number of U.S. men's national teams. What makes this one unique? There's the question, is this the best of all time? We'll answer that one, or at least ask the question of Jeff Carlisle coming up. It would not be a show filling in for Sean if I didn't get a chance to talk to Gordy Chiesa. And I get an hour of Gordy Chiesa today. Gord will be in studio with me beginning at about 11:30 or so. We'll talk to him about all the Jazz comings and goings. Walker Kessler, no longer a Jazz man. Traded to the L.A. Lakers. Did the Jazz get enough? Did they get enough with the 2 first-round picks and the pick swaps? We'll talk to Gordy about that. What, you know, are they just going to piecemeal the center position together now with Nurkic and Hayes? Are they done? We'll talk to Gordy about that. Jaylen Brown being dealt, so we'll talk some NBA free agency and the upcoming season with the Utah Jazz with Gordy Chiesa. Going to mix in a little Utah football today as well. We are exactly 63 days until kickoff. 9 weeks. Can you believe it, folks? 9 weeks from today, the Utes and the Idaho Vandals up at Rice-Eccles Stadium. We're going to talk some Utah football today with former Utah great, the all-time leading rusher in University of Utah football history, Zach Moss, is going to swing by today, and we'll talk to him a little bit about the upcoming season. Want to get his thoughts on this new Utah offense. Is Wayshon Parker the definitive bell cow? Does he like that, or is it running back by committee? When Zach was toting the pigskin, it was kind of him and others. So we'll talk to him a little bit about that. Big 12 Media Days are next week. I know Sean and Spence are going to be down there doing their shows. I'm going to be down there for my full-time gig as director of broadcasting at the University of Utah, creating content, doing a bunch of stuff there. So we'll talk some Utah football today. I expect that Utah will be picked third in the Big 12 preseason. Well, actually, I say that, and there may not be a Big 12 preseason poll. There wasn't last year. Remember after the whole Arizona State fiasco? And I think about that, and I filled out my preseason ballot for the all Big 12 team, but I was not given a 1-16 ballot. I'm going to guess that they probably are not going to do a preseason ballot again this year since they didn't do one last year. But I will say that I would have expected had a preseason poll came out that Utah would probably be picked third. So that's my expectation. If you look at the way too early conference predictions, most everybody has Texas Tech number one, BYU number two, and Utah number three. At least that's how they have them in the rankings and the way too early top 25s. So I wouldn't expect that to be any different. But I will say this today, and I will stand on this point. I will die on this hill that I do believe that the University of Utah will play for the Big 12 title game this year. I do. I think they will be one of the top two teams in the league when the season ends. I do. I expect Utah to be very good this year. And I think that people may be sleeping on them just a little bit just simply because of the coaching change and some of the turnover with Whittingham taking staff and some players with him to Michigan. But I've had a chance in the last several weeks to do a lot of sit-downs. You're going to see my Under the Headset podcast. You're going to be able to see and hear them this year. I did a whole series of interview podcasts with some of the new coaching staff and some of the new staff members at the University of Utah that will probably hit and drop middle to the end of this month. But I'll say this. After I was very bullish on Utah anyway. But after talking to said coaches and staff, I feel really good about where Utah is right now. And I think that this is going to be a really good debut season for Morgan Scali. And again, my expectation is that you should, I think you'll see them playing for the Big 12 title. I think that they probably are 8-0 heading into the BYU game. I like them at home against BYU. Texas Tech has a relatively soft schedule this year. They don't have to play either Utah or BYU in the regular season. I know they've had their offseason issues at the quarterback spot. I think that all that stuff's been put to bed and put to bed a month before practice begins. I still think they're going to be very good. And with a very soft non-conference schedule, I fully expect them to be in the Big 12 title game as well, unless something goes off the rails. But my expectation today is Utah and Texas Tech play for the Big 12 title. Could it change? Yeah, injuries can always derail things. But I think Utah football's in a really, really, really good spot as they head into fall camp, which is probably about a month away or so. That's my expectation for that. So we're going to talk some Utah football today with Zach Moss. We're going to mix in some soccer with Jay Nolley, who's scheduled to join us here momentarily. Then we'll have Jeff Carlisle on, who's embedded with the U.S. men's national team. We'll talk about the red card, Belgium, and more. And we're going to talk some hockey today as well. My friend Adrian Denny, who I've not had on the air with me in years. Well, I haven't done the show in 2 years. So we'll go between the pipes with Adrian coming up at about 1:30 today as the Mammoth made a kind of a monster trade yesterday, getting Vincent Trocheck from the Rangers. They also added Anders Lee. Now, they've added some older players. They've got a pretty young core. They've added two guys that are 33 and 35 respectively. So we'll get Adrian's read on that and some of the other offseason stuff with the Mammoth coming up on the program today. And just so you know, if you want to interact with me today, the text line is open. If you want to shoot me or drop me a text message, it's open to you at 877-353-0700. If you want to make a comment on the U.S. men's national team, if you want to make a comment on Jazz offseason free agency trades, if you want to talk some Mammoth, Utah football, 63 days to kick off, or anything else, feel free to drop me a text line today at 877-353-0700. Again, 877-353-0700. We lead the show off today, though, with the U.S. men's national team. 2-0 win over Bosnia last night. Not an easy win. I didn't expect it to be an easy win. That's Bosnia was going to muck it up anyway. They couldn't run and play with a team like the United States. They just couldn't. But they got physical, and then, of course, the red card. But the United States found a way to gut out a win. Jay Nolly joins me right now, RSL broadcaster, former RSL keeper, my broadcast partner for many years on these airwaves and beyond, and still joining me to do some ESPN Plus Utah soccer. Jay, how are you?
1: Good, Bill. How you doing? Welcome back as well.
0: Yeah, thanks for jumping on with me today. It's good to be back pinch hitting for OC today. So, initial thoughts. What were your expectations going in? I thought Bosnia would try to make it ugly and physical. They wouldn't play an open game. They just couldn't with the United States. It was about the type of game I thought it would be. What about you?
1: Yeah, I think, you know, they were going to sit in that 4-4-2, kind of hold the center part block and just make it really hard for the U.S. to combine. I was actually pressed in spurts for the U.S. You could see that one-touch passing, but just that breakthrough didn't happen earlier in the game. But I thought they were going to make it hard. And then Dzeko up top is always going to be difficult. You know, Man City players played all over the world, and he's been fantastic. And so you were just hoping there wasn't an opportunity for him, you know, at top of the box, which the U.S. did great. And then it was really just trying to get that breakthrough, which they did. And then good for Tillman on that set piece at the end just to extend it to 2-0.
0: No, I felt good. You know, I think the back line for the United States, it's been mostly a back three, but I really feel like they've grown into this tournament. Last night especially, not that Bosnia is a wildly creative team. They're more about set pieces, crosses, using their size. With the exception of a couple of late shots where I think things got a little loose, where the U.S. was a man down, they weren't on frame. They were just a little wide of frame. I thought the United States defensively was really good for most of the 90 minutes last night.
1: Yeah, and I do really like this formation. It's actually really similar to how RSL is playing as well, too. When you have Jedi out left and Sergio Dest, you know, kind of on that right side, they can play that box-to-box. They can fill in as a four on the backside. But it gives them more of an attacking presence. And we've seen what Jedi can do in the advanced role. Same with seeing Sergio Dest up high, which has really helped in the attack. But you know, that back three has been solid, and they've just earned their spot. You know, I think the questions with Tim Ream have been answered. He's been the captain. Freese, this was the first time I felt he looked a little shaky. I know we texted about it last night. Just didn't seem as comfortable, and I don't know if it was taking that game off, you know, against Turkey, kind of put him back into, like, now I'm in the knockout phase, and this is my third game.
0: Yeah, I'm still not sold on Freeze. I always felt like for years, you know, when you were playing in otherwise, whether it was Tim Howard or Casey Keller or any of the keepers that we had going through, I always felt good. Freeze just doesn't, and this is just me observing from 10,000 feet and a million miles away, he doesn't exude confidence to me back there. And I like a keeper, even if you don't feel it, that you look like, you know, fake it till you make it. But you know what I'm talking about, Jay.
1: Yeah, there was really no ownership of the box. You know, even when the ball wasn't even coming in, you know, really kind of giving that presence to the back four, the outside guys in the middle with Tyler Adams and McKennie as well. You just felt like there was just a goalkeeper in the back and everything in front was being taken care of. So I think that's an opportunity for him because he's going to need to be that against Belgium.
0: I agree. Jay Nolly's with us here as we talk a little bit about the United States win last night. You could make a case. I was watching some early stuff this morning. Dax McCarty was trying to say, well, you could say that five or six different people have been the best player so far for the United States. I don't know that you could make that case. I think others have had good games. I think people have been solid. But Balogun has been the most dangerous goal creator. And they get a goal from Flo Balogun last night. It was just sticking with it and making something happen, what a true striker can do. But the red card, Jay, let's talk first about it. I think you and I would both agree it was a bad decision. It wasn't a yellow in real time. VAR made the recs to take a look at it in slow motion and still frame replays. And by the way, that's not aligned with the protocols, the rules of what they're supposed to do. They didn't follow those last night. To me, it looked really bad in still frames, but in real time, it looked like two guys clumsily going after the ball. But Balogun's going to miss the next game unless something drastic happens with FIFA that's not in their rules. How does this impact the U.S., and did you agree with the red card?
1: No, I don't agree with the red card. I don't actually think it should have gone to VAR. You know, and yes, when we saw it in slow-mo, he steps on his ankle, it twists, it looks really, really bad. But if you look at his vision, you look at the challenge, it was awkward. And he got thrown off balance, and he's coming down. There's just no intent to it. There's no vision of even him. I thought the call on the field was correct. He kind of just let it go as a challenge. But once you slow it down and see that, yes, the player could have got hurt. But again, there's no force, no malice, no intent. But you can see the serious nature of the foul, and that's why the red card happened. But I don't think it should have gone to VAR, where VAR could input themselves in that decision. So really unfortunate, because I think Balogun, he's our clear number one, you know, in creating opportunities, just making it hard on defenses. So you saw a drop when Pepe came in, and I think that's going to be a big hole. When we really need to get opportunities against Belgium.
0: Well, I agree with you. Pepe had a fantastic year in the Dutch league. He scored a ton of goals, but when he's come on, and I haven't been impressed with seeing him so far in any of the run-ups or in the World Cup so far. So would your expectation be a like-for-like swap there, where you play Pulisic and Pepe up top, kind of the same way that they played when they didn't have Pulisic in the second game, where it was Balogun and Pepe up top? Would you expect Haji right? What's your expectation? Because again, Pochettino, he plans for everything, and he's probably got a plan in place for this. I've loved his preparation. I've loved his confidence in this team. But if you're trying to hazard a guess at a formation and what it would look like minus Balogun, what do you think they do?
1: I think initially, like, my initial thought when I saw it happen was going to be a like for like, because the midfield and the outside guys were all in sync. And it's now, you know, just having Pepe step up that next level in when he gets inside the box or in around the area creating. Because I think, you know, the movement of Flo Balogun is what opens up so much space for Christian Pulisic to come in on the inside. So I don't think you want to lose that and just force Pulisic to be kind of on the top of the 18. So I think I personally think they may stay a little bit similar formation, maybe have just a like, just because Pulisic can find so many different holes when he's in that space. And he's got Jedi behind him as well, too, to help defensively, so he can force going forward. So we'll see what he does. I know they've planned multiple ways, and we've seen, you know, Timothy Weah has done a great job when he's come in as well. So do you need that pace to get him behind? Is going to be the big question of what Pochettino wants to do.
0: I want to ask you about Belgium in a minute, but I want to ask you about a player in particular that I think it's time. Christian Pulisic has been called Captain America. He's been called the generational player. He wears the captain's armband. He had a fantastic first 45 minutes against Paraguay, but that's been about it, Jay. He's created a few things here and there, but we've not seen him score. We've seen him create a few chances. He's been active. But is this the time? I mean, if he's truly going to be the generational face of American soccer and be talked amongst the greats like the Landon Donovans and the Clint Dempseys and such, is this really the match? Is this really the time where we've got to see Christian Pulisic step up?
1: Yeah, this is, you know, 16 going to 8, and you stole the two players out of my mouth. When you think about his history with the U.S. men's national team, Landon Donovan stepping up in big moments, Dempsey stepping up in big moments, cemented their place in U.S. men's national team history, even going back to McBride way before that as well. And this is, you know, if say we crash out 1-0, you know, what do we say about Christian Pulisic? We're looking for the next World Cup for him to be a breakout. So I do think this is where his opportunity is against Belgium, a top team, to come and really break out. You know, did have that offside goal last night that just kind of slipped through, but still hasn't had that impact that we've been really waiting for, even though he sat out about a game and a half.
0: Yeah, offside goals still don't count. It's great. A lot of people put in offside goals. People's stats would look a lot better without him. But I just think that this is the time. I mean, you are now the most dangerous player on the field with Flo Balogun out. You've got to put your stamp on this match against, let's face it, Jay, this is a Belgium team that is still solid, still pretty good. They beat the U.S., though not a full-strength U.S. team, 5-2 back in March. But 14 years ago, they beat the United States. That was a 14? No, 12 years ago, they beat the United States in this same round, the round of 16, the knockout round in the World Cup. And so I guess my question, and this was the beginning of their golden generation. Guys like Okaku and De Bruyne and some of these were coming into their own. Well, Belgium hasn't done much, and some of those guys are still around. They were frankly pretty lucky to beat Senegal yesterday, but they earned it. Keeper missed a punch. We could talk about a lot of things, but they won. This is a team that's coming into its own in the United States, kind of going up against a team that's leaving a little bit from the world stage. They've still got good young players. Thielmans and Doku and some of those. Doku are good. But is this a game the United States should win on Monday night?
1: It should win, but it should be much more competitive, obviously, than the last one when they were going through. And you talked about it, you know, a group that's kind of leaving. And when you look at the spine, you know, Courtois and back is, you know, he's aging. De Bruyne, who they're still relying on a lot in the midfield, again, it's starting to slow a little bit, but still very impactful. And then Lukaku's still getting it done up top, but still just kind of in and out with minutes. So there was a time for U.S., you know, in the way their youngsters are hitting their stride to really take on and beat a Belgium convincingly, this would be a great moment for them. I think the U.S. are faster. I think they can do what Senegal did. Senegal just made it awkward for them. They countered really well. They defended strong. They slowed the game down a little bit for Belgium in the attacking third, and then they just awkwardly kind of hit them. You know, they were super athletic, fast, and got up 2-0 and just didn't do a good job closing that game out. So I do expect a much more competitive game from what we've seen against Belgium. And I would love to lean towards the U.S. beating them, but there's just so many storied players on Belgium that can beat you at any moment.
0: All right, I'm going to hold off on a prediction or how the game plays out or what has to happen for the U.S. It's in Seattle. I think it's the greatest soccer city in America. I think it's the greatest atmosphere and home field the United States can have anywhere in this country. And we saw what it was earlier in the World Cup. What are you expecting from an atmosphere, and how much can that atmosphere help Team USA on Monday night?
1: You couldn't ask for a better place for this game to go to in Seattle. Seattle traditionally continues to show up for the Sounders, the MLS team. And now we have a World Cup match there in the final 16. So could a perfect city for the U.S. to go to as far as U.S. pride, U.S. loudness. It's a very tough place to play if you are coming in. All MLS teams know that. And I think it's going to be those, if you don't show up for this game, if you're a U.S. player, I don't know what else you can be set up with. It's going to be an unbelievable environment. And I think they're going to come in, you know, getting a 2-0 victory over Bosnia with more confidence than Belgium kind of coming from behind and squeaking that one out against Senegal.
0: All right. How does it play? What's your expectation, minus Balogun, for how this match plays out on Monday night, Jay?
1: Yeah, I think it's going to shift back and forth a little bit, too. I think, again, the U.S. come out strong, and then I think Belgium settles in a little bit, and then there's going to be some tussle back and forth. I just think you can't take away what Belgium can do in the center to up top in creating opportunities. So Fries in the defense is going to have to be much better than they've been throughout, because I think this is the time they get really tested. Up top, that's where the opportunity is. I think that middle group in front can really break down that back four. I think we're faster. I think we can get in behind. And if they get stretched a little bit, that's where our opportunities come. I am picking the U.S. in this game, but I do think it's going to maybe left till late.
0: So are we looking at a 2-1 type match, or are we looking at a 3-2-4-3 type match?
1: I have a 2-1 match as defensively the U.S. kind of pull it out, and then we get some breaks. Not calling who's going to score the goals. Really have to see kind of what happens, but I just think the U.S., it's kind of their time. I think they've built great through the group. You know, they got it done against Bosnia, and this is the first test before they go through. Kind of, it could be a heck of a road, depending on what they do. But this is, you know, no matter what, when you get to the 16-8, you're going to play one of the best countries. So you can't be looking at draws. You just have to be ready to play. And I think this is a great next step to be able to play Belgium.
0: I do, too. And if they are able to get by Belgium on Monday, it's in all likelihood Spain following that in Los Angeles, I think, on July the 10th.
1: Yeah, Spain's, you know, before the World Cup, that's who I picked to win it. probably would change to France now. I think France is probably playing the best, but you know, you never want to face Spain. Just such a solid team as well.
0: It's been so much fun, this tournament. I don't know. I was saying this to somebody. If Fox could draw, you know, write a script up, I'm not sure they could script this World Cup any better. The host countries are all winning. Canada, Mexico, and more importantly, the United States are all advancing. The stars are showing up. The Messis, the Ronaldos, the Canes, the Hollands, they are all showing up, Jay. It's been, to this point, an unbelievable World Cup.
1: Well, and not to mention the venues and the people and everybody that's traveled. Looking at Monterrey Stadium, the pictures is phenomenal. Hearing all the positive things about Vancouver, and hopefully that helps the Vancouver Whitecaps as well, too, to stay there. Everything in the States as well. Just it, leading up to this, we had so many questions, and now that we're here, it's been phenomenal. One of the most fun things to watch. I know you've got to experience it in person as well, too, which is incredible. But, yeah, I think you couldn't have asked for a better progression into this 16. I think we're still going to have some upsets, and it's going to get really interesting towards the end.
0: Jay, we were in Boston, and it was unbelievable. We were there for Yankees, Red Sox, and then decided to stay for Germany, Paraguay, which was unbelievable. The Norwegians were at the hotel right next door to ours. The French were headquartered two blocks down the street. It was nothing but French and Norwegian folks. I mean, they were everywhere. Boston did an unbelievable job. And then the Germans came rolling into town. They were very confident. They were not feeling so good late in the day on Monday. The Paraguay, it was just, I likened it to a mini Olympics being in like 15 different cities. It's like the Olympics come to town for 3 or 4 days. It was amazing. It really was.
1: Yeah, it's just incredible to see, you know, how many fans are, you know, being impacted by this, you know, obviously here in North America, but also overseas. And, you know, there's always a hangover after the World Cup, and we'll see what that does towards the end of the season for MLS as well, too. And hopefully it brought some new fans into the group, but fast for a better run so far, and I'm just happy to be part of it.
0: Jay, you're the best. Talk to you soon.
1: Thanks, Bill. All the best, man.
0: There he is, Jay Nolley with us, former RSL, Vancouver Whitecap, Chicago Fire keeper, of course, part of the RSL radio broadcast, my broadcast partner for a long time, joins me as well on the University of Utah soccer broadcast on ESPN+. That World Cup talk brought to you by Beer Bar. One of the great places in downtown Salt Lake City to watch World Cup soccer. They've got all the games on all the time. 1 o'clock, 5 o'clock, and 9 o'clock today. You can catch all those games downtown at Beer Bar. We are going to shift gears to the second most popular game in the world behind football to basketball. The Jazz, active right now. What have they done? Have they done enough? Where do they sit? We'll talk about some of the other big picture NBA stuff as well. With the maestro himself, Gordon Chiesa, in next here on the Sean O'Connell Show. 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
2: 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Maybe the wildest World Cup game so far. Last Saturday night, last game in group play, Austria and Algeria both fighting to advance, tied at 1, tied at 2, and then both scored in extra time. First Algeria, 3 minutes later Austria, a 3-3 draw, got both teams into the knockout round. And today in L.A., Austria tries to upset Spain, who has yet to allow a goal. Algeria, late tonight in Vancouver, takes on Switzerland. In between, it's Portugal and Croatia in Toronto. The U.S. cannot appeal Polian Baligan's red card last night. The FIFA disciplinary panel could extend the suspension past one game. That seems highly unlikely, but the ruling stands, and Balogun can't play Monday in the game against Belgium. John Stasio, Westwood One Sports.
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5: Not Sean O'Connell today. He's overseas. I'm in for Sean, Bill Riley here, with my longtime friend, confidant, and basketball savant Gordon Chiesa, wearing his throwback Orlando Magic basketball t-shirt from his days of being Jacques Vaughn's consultant. Gord, how are you?
6: Bill, I'm doing well, thank you. Also, I'm wearing this shirt out of Nick Vucevic re-signing with the Magic. So that's all part of it. I wore it today.
5: That's great. That's great. We have so much to talk about. I just want to say, I sent Gordy a text when I was in Boston because I know he's despite the fact that it always blew my mind when I first got to know Gordy, he grew up just across the river from the biggest city in the world, New York City. He's a Northern Jersey guy. He is a Union City Hoboken kind of a guy. And then I said, well, are you a Yankees or a Mets fan, Gordy? And he said, Bill, I am neither. You can't make this stuff up. I am a Red Sox fan. And it blew my mind. I had no idea that somebody from Northern Jersey would root for the Red Sox growing up in an era where you had the Yankees, the Mets. You also had a little bit of the Giants before they headed west when you were a very young lad. But you're a Red Sox fan. So I was at Fenway Park, and then I went and saw a World Cup match and enjoyed the great city of Boston in your honor.
6: I appreciate it. And the reason I was a Red Sox fan, because in my schoolyard, all these people were obnoxious Yankee fans. Like obnoxious, because they always won. And I was counterculture. I went with the Red Sox because I used to love Carl Yastrzemski.
5: Yeah.
6: Yes. You got to like him.
5: His numbers retired in the outfield and right field. By the way, those Yankee fans that you despise, they were not very happy. They got swept by the Red Sox over the weekend.
6: Very much. Yeah, let's add to that. Also, it's a great rivalry. You know, New York and Boston, any sports in particular, we'll say the Knickerbockers and also with the Celtics. And just shows you the power of it.
5: Yeah, it's great. And by the way, the Yankees of world soccer, the Germans, they were not very happy on Monday either. They were less. So the Yankees and the Germans did not have good weekends in Boston.
6: No, they did not. And add to that is that, you know, Bill, also in the World Cup, I'm a fan of England.
5: You are?
6: Yeah, and since 1966 when they won it.
5: Was that because Italy's not playing in it?
6: Yeah, no, not at all. No, I was always a fan of England.
5: Why?
6: Because of the Beatles.
5: Because of the Beatles.
6: Beatles, yeah. And so 1966, it's hard to imagine, but the Englishmen were more popular for about a two-week period during the World Cup when they won in 66, and the Beatles used to talk about it all the time.
5: Hard to believe that your country of native origin has not been in the last three World Cups.
6: Yeah, I know, yeah.
5: The Italians, they've become a disgrace.
6: After that, and so in basketball, it would be the Canadians.
5: Yeah.
6: Why they're never in the final three or so in the Olympics.
5: Yeah. Yeah, it's absolutely crazy about that. Anyway, that aside, Gordon Chiesa is in. Also not a great weekend in Boston or extended

0: weekend for Jaylen Brown, but we'll get to that coming up in a minute. Let's start with the Utah Jazz. Since you and I last spoke, and that was the last time I filled in for Sean, the Jazz drafted Darren Peterson. So they've got a franchise backcourt player now. But since they drafted Darren Peterson, they have since traded Walker Kessler. So how surprised were you by that? And what did you make of the haul they got back for Walker Kessler, who has been a guy that they kind of saw as a cornerstone piece since they drafted him a few years ago?
1: From Walker Kessler's point of view is that he wanted to be here, but however, he felt that the Jazz didn't give him a proper offer, which I disagree strongly. And so what happened was that when the Lakers came across and they gave him this unbelievable, way too much money deal, that it really affected the landscape of the NBA. And from the Jazz point of view, they got a great haul. They got two unprotected picks, and they got also two swaps. And so from their point of view, it was for the Jazz. If you're Jazz happy right now, you're disappointed that they don't have Walker Kessler, who you like as a player, but they did the right thing. They didn't overpay on him.
0: To be very fair, I thought the Jazz offer might have been a little bit high on their end anyway, but they made it. It was their guy. 5 years, roughly, about $140 million is what they offered him.
1: Correct.
0: So for the Lakers to go above and beyond that, now they've got cap space with LeBron opting to go someplace else, but what's Walker Kessler got to become, or how much better does he have to be to justify those kind of numbers in L.A.?
1: He's got to be relatively soon an all-star type center with those numbers. And get back to the Jazz point of view. They offered Walker Kessler the largest contract in history of basketball for a center position who never made the all-star team.
0: Right.
1: Never made the all-star team. And also, just think about it, that the Lakers gave the contract to Austin Reeves. It's the largest contract in the history of basketball for an undrafted player, Austin Reeves.
0: Right.
1: And so the Lakers and the Jazz are involved in these two different historical contracts, and we'll see if it works out. So I'm glad the Jazz held a balance. You never want to overpay dramatically on players, dramatically, and that was what they would have done.
0: So Walker Kessler is now a Laker. The Jazz have pick swaps and first-round pick swaps in 28 and 30, first-round picks unprotected in 31 and 33. So the question is, what are you doing at center? Well, they re-upped with Yusuf Nurkic, 2 years, I think $22 million, and then they signed Jackson Hayes, as I'm guessing kind of a backup to Yusuf Nurkic, 2 years and $12 million. So do they feel like, okay, we've got the other pieces we like, we're just going to kind of piecemeal the center position? Is that what they're doing?
1: Yeah, very much. And also, they could swing over Jaren Jackson to play at five right now. And, you know, with Jackson Hayes, his contract is relatively team-friendly, Bill. The second year, it's a team option. So if the Jazz doesn't work out, they can move on from him. And also, it's very possible he might get traded next week. And so it's not over. The Jazz roster is still in flux. But philosophically now, by not re-signing Walker Kessler, that now allows them for Keontae George to give them the extension. So that's all part of, again, the domino theory of not getting Walker Kessler. Again, everybody likes Walker Kessler. The numbers really just didn't make sense for the Jazz point of view.
0: Do you feel like the Jazz are done, Gordy? Are there still moves to be made here for the Utah Jazz, notable moves to be made here this summer for the Utah Jazz?
1: No, they're not done yet. No.
0: Well, so what's the next? Again, you don't have Danny Ainge's and Austin Ainge's, you know, maybe you do, but maybe you've talked to them. But just where do you think you go next? If you're enhancing this roster, are you adding to the roster? Are you subtracting and trading? What is it, free agency? Is it trade? What do you think is next for the Utah Jazz?
1: I think that the Jazz are going to try to make one more mid-level type player to add to them, another wing defensive player.
0: Okay.
1: So, example.
0: 3-and-D guy?
1: Oh, absolutely.
0: Those guys are hard to get.
1: I know. If I'm the Jazz, I'm staring at someone like Lou Dort type people.
0: Okay.
1: So someone like that.
0: Okay.
1: You know, so, and that's what the Jazz need. The Jazz are last in the NBA the last 2 years. They're tied with the Wizards for the two worst teams in the NBA defensively, both overall, three-point shooting defense, field goal percentage defense, most points allowed, et cetera. If you fill the blanks in, least turnovers as far as generated. So the Jazz, if they go forward, which they should, because the Jazz have good players offensively. They've got to develop those guys into two-way performers, but also they're going to add some defensive ability.

0: 1, Darren Peterson at 2, Ace at 3, Larry Markkanen at stretch 4, and I would start Jaren Jackson at 5.
1: Okay. But is Jaren Jackson okay with that, though? Because his best years in Memphis were at 4, right?
0: Correct. However, it's a new team, new season.
1: Okay.
0: This is what we think that it's best for our team. And again, he's the highest paid player in the Jazz, so he can't say that you're disrespecting me. And then you use Yusuf Nurkic as the almost the sixth man as far as coming to game. Then you can slide over, again, Jaren Jackson at 4, Markkanen at 3.
1: Okay.
0: Or add to that. Remember, Isaiah, so Darren Peterson, it was talking about him being a point guard. He's not. He's a guard. And he's really ultra-talented. He's a knockdown shooter. That guy can get to the basket, and he's a good defensive player with a strong body. But he's not a point guard, and that's okay. And so what you want to do is play him at 2 and use Ace Bailey as the two-guard, small forward slash wing. And then the backup point guard should be Isaiah Collier, who's improved also each passing month.
1: Is Keontae George, though, technically a point guard either? I mean, he's... I mean, if we're just saying if Darren Peterson's a guard, I would kind of say Keontae George, in his heart of hearts, is a guard too.
0: He's a guard too, but Bill, let's add to this. He averaged last year 6.4 assists per game.
1: Correct. He's grown into that role.
0: Very much.
1: I still think his DNA is guard or combo guard.
0: I'm going to add another viewpoint with Darren Peterson, because it's all part of the discussion, is that you never want a young player that's a knockdown shooter when his feet are set. You feel good about it to be have to be worrying about, concerned about entering the ball in the offense all the time to start our rhythm as far as the half court set. And that's why I'd lean towards keeping Peterson at 2. And Keontae, this is his fourth year right now in the NBA. So he's ready. He should be ready to roll. And Keontae has developed into point guard skills. Remember, point guard's a mentality, Bill, not a position. And when winning point guards in the NBA, they're able to score the ball on the second side of the floor. But initially, they start the offense where they ignite it. That first entry pass on perimeter or in the mid post, that creates a chain reaction of this is how we're going to score on this possession. Then off that, we're going to play organized ad lib. And that's what Keontae George has improved on. And Darren Peterson, Bill, when you're 19 years old entering the NBA, you can't believe some of the backup people how good they are. What's this guy on the Toronto Raptors like? What's his name? Who's this guy? It's really humbling. It's hard.
1: So it feels like the Jazz, based on what you're saying right there, have a top 8. Does that feel like a top 8? So you got Jackson, Markkanen, Peterson, George, Bailey, Nurkic. Collier, Hayes.
0: I'm going to put in a sensor ball.
1: Is he in your top 8?
0: Yeah.
1: He is. Okay.
0: Yeah, he can shoot.
1: You think he's played his way there? Do you feel good about Bryce Sensabaugh if he's in your top 8?
0: Off the bench now, as far as him becoming the game and making shots. He can shoot.
1: So if they're adding a 3-and-D guy, like a Lou Dort
0: type.
1: He would be in that top 8.
0: Absolutely.
1: And that backs Bryce. I just feel like if you're going to be a little bit better in the Western Conference, I don't know that Bryce Sensabaugh is in my top 8, if that makes sense.
0: Fair analogy. It's all based on who's on the floor at that time, what you need.
1: Correct.
0: So I like him.
1: How much better have the Jazz gotten this, we'll even say, end of the year till now? Does that make sense? Kind of from the Jaren Jackson addition till now. Are they a playoff team right now in your mind? Top 8. Not play-in team, playoff team.
0: They are 7-8, 9-10.
1: Okay, so they're in that 7-10 range.
0: Absolutely. Remember now, also teams going to drop right now. I mean, the Jazz, it's so interesting with the Jazz. Even last year when they weren't totally playing to win, be competitive, they still, in some games, when everyone was there, they were highly competitive. And so during that game, and so the Jazz starting lineup is it's good. They have good players, offensive players now.
1: Yeah, they're good. Yeah, and that's my next question for you is they were among the worst teams, maybe the worst at times last year defensively in the league. How much better defensively do you think they are now? Slightly better, incrementally better, quite a bit better. I mean, Jaren Jackson can be a good defender.
0: Yes, he can.

0: maybe Darren Peterson can be a good defender. Yeah, I think he's got the DNA for it. We'll see. It's always tough as a rookie to come in and be a great defender. You're learning so much. But how much better are they defensively?
1: Slightly.
0: Okay.
1: But, Bill, the growth will be from internally within. So that I'm sure there'll be a high level of accountability. Bill, in every, I've been saying this for decades, in every team practice, there should be an element of hurt feelings. Because, Bill, without hurt feelings in team practice, during the game, you get mixed results. So I can assure you, in yesteryear, during jazz practices, there's a lot of hurt feelings, if you get my drift, Bill.
0: Yes, I do.
1: Yeah, and it paid off during the game. And that's what you want to do, accountability. In other words, what is your assignment on this situation? And then you drill it and you talk about it. You do it at half speed to show it, and then live as far as it and the intensity of it. And then if they don't do it, then it's hurt feelings where that player usually should be taken out of the game. Not forever. I'm just saying at that moment, because you're not doing what we went over 17,000 times before this. And then it's a rude awakening, but that's what you need to do. Bill, during the playoffs, you saw the intensity. I mean, like, Darren Vassell, Stefan Castle, they are bouncing off the Knickerbocker offensive players. You see how they tried to slow those guys down, and Jalen Brunson was the opposite. He was bouncing off them and scoring. And that's what you need to do to get to a certain level. You've got to play physical defense with technique and tenacity, but without overly fouling.
0: That is the pride of Union City, New Jersey, Gordon Chiesa. We're going to talk a little bit about other actions in the NBA coming up. There's been a lot of movement in free agency the last couple of days. Some surprise moves as well. There's a big-name free agent who's out there still. Got to try to pick. He says he just wants to win now. We'll find out soon about that. By the way, Gordy's segment brought to you by Aladdin Industries, your Velux Skylights dealer here on the Sean O'Connell Show. Bill Riley filling in. More Gordy coming up straight ahead. By the way, if you have any questions, jazz-related, NBA-related for Gordy, I've got some text messages I've got to read from you guys to me. But if you have any questions for Gordy, hit us up at 877-353-0700. 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
5: 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First at 1, Lamine Yamal and Spain, Algeria, and Switzerland face off. 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And in the NBA, Tim Hardaway Sr. says he will not allow his son to wear his retired number 10 with the Heat. 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
0: 40's in studio. So am I, Bill Riley, filling in for Sean today. Is this one of your songs?
1: Yes.
0: Boothang?
1: Yeah, by Paul Russell.
0: Well, Boothang.
1: Yeah, what do you think? I'm a pie square? What do you think?
0: You're a guy that used to hang at Studio 54 back in the day, so
1: I did a few times.
0: It doesn't surprise me that Boothang is one of your hits.
1: And you know, speaking of the young listeners, that was his nightclub in New York City that was only 3 years old as far as his existence, because the owners decided not to pay any taxes.
0: Yeah.
1: And so it was a huge thing back in the 70s.
0: So lessons, kids, if you ever open a very popular discotheque someplace, if you know what a discotheque is, a club, a club, if you will, make sure you pay your taxes. Otherwise, you'll be shut down. And then Gordy didn't have any place to go on Saturday nights.
1: Yeah, no, it's true. Also, that was a different time in my life. However, I like being here right now as far as ESPN Radio 700. And also, I like LeBron James, Bill.
0: So, LeBron James is one of the all-time freaks of nature. We knew this from his playing style. Second greatest player of all time. From a longevity standpoint, the greatest player of all time. Probably only Kareem Abdul-Jabbar matches his productivity and his age. But he's still chugging along, heading into year number, 24 this
1: 24,
0: year.
1: 24, yeah.
0: He wants to get to 25. He's opted out playing for the Lakers. He doesn't want to play there. He did take his time, though, to make sure Bronny was taken care of contractually. So he's got his pick, Gordy, and it's not going to be about money. The guy is worth probably $1 billion when it comes to salary and endorsements and everything else. So he's going to pick a spot where, one, he enjoys to play, but two, he has a chance to still win a little bit. So we've heard Golden State Warriors. Maybe it's yet another return to Cleveland. Miami is a possibility for him. I've even heard San Antonio maybe is a possibility. I don't know. You tell me. Give me a couple of places that might fit well for LeBron James that are legit.
1: Cleveland.
0: Okay.
1: The best one. So they go James Harden, Donovan Mitchell, LeBron James, Evan Mobley, and Jared Allen. That's a good lineup.
0: Yeah, that is.
1: That's a good lineup, absolutely. And so that's a winning and off the bench Max Schrutz. And so they have some good players there, and it makes sense for LeBron.
0: So would he be okay playing with James Harden? Because James Harden doesn't seem to be a guy that plays the type of basketball that LeBron James likes to play.
1: Correct, absolutely. So now these guys, at James Harden being 37 years old, LeBron will turn 42 on December 30th, is that they'll have some moment of Jesus coming together, and this is our last hurrah as far as trying to win the whole thing.
0: Is Harden opting out of that deal with the Cavaliers about freeing up some space for a guy like LeBron to come in?
1: That's exactly right. So the rhythm as far as the procedure, which, again, the contracts are all guaranteed as far as trades, et cetera, on July 6th. So he opted out. James Harden, he's going to get a two-year deal. We'll see how much. He turned down $42.3 million. turned it down, opt out. So now he's a free agent, technically. I'm sure he has some sort of deal before this is going to happen. And if they sign LeBron, then it'll be LeBron first. LeBron, I'm just assuming, has to take a pay cut. It's all relative. The mid-level exception right now is $15.1 million. I'm just assuming that he's okay with that, between $15 to $20 million. To get this last hurrah with the Cleveland Cavaliers.
0: So Cleveland's your first. That's your most likely destination.
1: Correct.
0: What is the second most likely destination for LeBron?
1: Golden State Warriors.
0: Okay, so you would have Steph Curry.
1: Yeah, his friend.
0: You would have Draymond Green.
1: Who
0: opted out too.
1: Absolutely.
0: Maybe Jimmy Butler, depending on his health.
1: Correct.
0: So what's the likelihood of that happening?
1: It's possible. Absolutely. Again, also is that it's a short plane ride from the Bay Area down to L.A. on off days, to say the least. I mean, it's all part of it. So the question is, how can we do the best we can as far as attempting to win, especially with older guys? Remember, with an older team, you don't practice as much, which makes it very appealing to the players.
0: So give me a crazy option. I mentioned San Antonio, and you kind of rolled your eyes and made a little face there. But I'm thinking kind of out of the box, crazy. He could go be the old head on a young team that's very close to winning a championship. I don't know. Just something out there. But you tell me, give me a not one or two, but maybe an out there, but still a possible option for LeBron.
1: Knicks.
0: Okay.
1: Knicks. Yeah, New York, Showtime, the whole thing, going to New York. They can fit him in.
0: And they lost Mitchell Robinson.
1: Yeah, they could fit him in as far as that. And it could make sense as far as playing in New York. Again, the Knickerbockers, the way they're structured is that without Jalen Brunson, it sounds so crazy, but they won it, which is commendable. But it took every ounce of Jalen Brunson to win it for them. Even though we all love Anunoby, tremendous two-way player, the Knicks are so gritty. They need scoring. They need people that can score the ball to help them. And LeBron, if we're thinking outside the box, he could help them as far as scoring the ball and give Jalen Brunson a mental health break during the game.
0: Yeah, not to have to carry so much of the load.
1: Very much. And Brunson did it on that 6'2" body. There was some heavy lifting. And it's very similar to LeBron James. This is quickly about LeBron. Let's make a point about his brilliance right now. He played for the Cavaliers 11 years, Lakers for 8 years, and for the Heat for 4 years. Here's LeBron's 8-year tenure with the Lakers. He averaged 29.9 points per game, 51.3 field goal percentage, 35.6 from threes, 73% from the foul line, 7.3 rebounds, 7.3 assists, and 1.2 steals. That means, and one championship in the bubble in 2020. So he had a really brilliant career for 8 years. They wanted more championships because in L.A. it's all based on titles, and he delivered one for them. And he was great there.
0: He never felt like, though, he was accepted by the Laker fans the same way others were. He never felt like, to me, that the Lakers fully embraced him for whatever reason, maybe because he traveled all over the place. But, you know, a guy like Kareem Abdul-Jabbar didn't begin his career there. But I'm just, did it ever feel like he was one of those beloved Lakers?
1: No.
0: No.
1: The answer is no, it was not. That the coaches loved his game.
0: Yes.
1: But the fans, again, the fans, they... It's like almost like a homegrown mentality. Even though it's L.A., it's transient. I get it. But as far as, when Jabbar went there, he was only 4 years in the NBA. With
0: Correct.
1: LeBron, he was already 11 years already, and then he went from Cavs to the Heat, then to the Lakers. So it's a whole different mentality. And but LeBron's going someplace, and it should be very interesting. It does affect the landscape in the NBA.
0: Of course it does.
1: It does.
0: Another thing that impacts the landscape of the NBA is the Jaylen Brown deal. I want to take a time out, though. We'll come back on the other side. I've been trying to wrap my head around this, Gordy, and figure out what... It's okay that you don't like a player or don't see him as a long-term fit, but it didn't feel like the Celtics got a lot back for what they gave up. Anyway, we'll talk about that. Gordy's got a list as well today. And if you have any NBA or Jazz-related questions, drop a text line to us on the text line at 877-353-0700. Hour one on a Thursday done. Hour two, Gordy in for another half hour straight ahead right here on ESPN 700 and 92.1 FM.
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11: Rob Gronkowski is here, everybody. 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
0: Ryle's in for OC today, and great to have you guys with us. Gordy's in for the next little while, spending an hour with us talking hoops today. We'll get his list in a few minutes. Zach Moss, the all-time leading rusher in Utah football history, going to join us. We're 9 weeks from today, Gordy, 63 days from today. The season kicks off. Can you believe it?
1: I love it. Good for you.
0: College football season, going to be a good year for the Utes. We'll talk some Utah football with Zach. We'll check in on the World Cup. Jeff Carlisle, embedded with the U.S. men's national team, will join us at about 1. Then we'll go between the pipes with our friend Adrian Denny. Much like the Jazz, the Mammoth have been active in free agency and trades and such, too. So we'll talk to Adrian coming up in just a bit as well. So make sense of this Jaylen Brown trade for me, Gordy. It's not that they dealt him, because it just didn't feel for the last while like it was a good fit together. But it didn't feel like they got enough back for a guy that's an all-star and arguably a top what, 12-player, 15-player for sure in the league.
1: Yes.
0: To get an aging Paul George, couple of first-round picks, which I guess are great, but where are those going to be? And then some second-round picks. It felt like the Celtics got either desperate or they needed to get rid of him. I don't know. Make sense of this Jaylen Brown deal to Philadelphia.
1: The first thing is Jaylen Brown. Do you realize, Bill, he made second-team All-NBA last year.
0: Right.
1: Second-team All-NBA. Second team.
0: Not to the All-Star game. This is second-team All, which tells you he's voted as one of the top 10 players in the league.
1: Very much. So here's a second-team All-NBA. Jaylen Brown, Kawhi Leonard, who also got traded, Donovan Mitchell, former Jazz man, Kevin Durant, and Jalen Brunson. That's the second team of All-NBA.
0: Right.
1: So two of those guys got traded. All right, with Jaylen Brown, they have a 10 years. The Celtics, the last 2 years, without Jaylen Brown playing with different injuries, is that the Celts are 30 wins and only 6 losses. So they were able to win without him. And so that was part of the equation. He's there for 10 years. He's a major high-level talent. Again, I'm just assuming that both parties wore their welcome out. Brad Stevens, the tremendous former head coach, and now really the very smart general manager, decided to move him on. Now, Bill's alluding to, they got back in return for Paul George, who is aging. Paul George, age 35. He was once really an elite two-way player. Now he's a situational type where he's inconsistent. Some of it's age, some of it's his focus, some of it's his teammates. So he goes to the Celtics. The Celtics also acquired 2 first-round picks and 2 future second-round picks. So that was the deal. Now, for the 76ers, like anything else, like any walk of life, when you go to a situation that's new, whether it was right or wrong, your previous team, you get a new chance. You get a new chance to what? To showcase what you do. So Philadelphia, I believe, won this deal. We're now Philadelphia. Tyrese Maxey, tremendous player. All right, they go with him. They go also now with Jaylen Brown. They go with VJ Edgecombe at 2 guard. Brown at 3. Dean Wade from formerly Kansas State, undrafted guy. They just signed, played for the Cavaliers, and they go with a question mark with Joel Embiid, who's been hurt. So a lot of the Sixers' playoff non-success, because Embiid has been really, very rarely been there the last 3 years.
0: So Boston now has Derek White as their point guard. I like Derek White. He's a really good player. Baylor Shireman is your shooting guard. Then you've got Paul George on the wing. Jason Tatum. They added Mitchell Robinson in free agency. I don't hate that. Robinson is a good, tough rebounder. He's not going to score a bunch for you. Then you bring Pritchard and Hauser and Kata, the former Utah State guy, off the bench. They signed Mike Conley, I think, to a 1-year deal.
1: Yes.
0: Which is not bad. He's your backup point guard. He's got some experience. But I kind of feel like the Celtics were a title contender 2 years ago, and now I just kind of feel like they're middle of the pack in the East with this deal. Is there another deal out there for Boston maybe we're not seeing yet? Is there another addition?
1: Yes.
0: Is there something there that we're not seeing that bit Brad Stevens? He just seems like too smart a basketball guy to make a deal getting rid of a second-team All-NBA guy and not really bringing enough back in return.
1: Very much. They have to improve their bench. So the answer is yes. They have another deal in them right now. So the Celts last year, they won 56 games. So they really, they had a tremendous season. Now, Tatum didn't play till the end. And so now Tatum's coming back. We know he's an All-NBA performer also. So the question is always, can Tatum come back to his elite level? That's the question. Nobody knows. Tatum's going to say, yes, I can. And hopefully in his career arc that he will. And so it is a huge gamble, but they felt that the locker room was part of the, as they go forward, they wanted to make it more togetherness. Again, I'm just assuming this because that's why they made the trade. Derek White, two-way player, should have blossomed even more without Tatum being there. Now, for the Sixers' point of view, they think that they can catch the Detroit Pistons, they can catch the Knickerbockers, world champions, and they can really go after the Raptors and the Hawks. So it's interesting. The East is not as strong as the West. The West is loaded. However, the East has a lot more balance as far as no one knows who could be the winner in the East right now.
0: Well, Jason Tatum's 28 years old.
1: Very much.
0: He should be right entering his prime right now. So if you get him back, he is a top five, top seven player in the NBA when he's healthy.
1: Agreed. Very much. And he's a two-way player. He can guard, he can rebound, he can pass. He creates double teams where they have to play him when he gets to the basket, and that creates passing angles for lesser players to make open shots. And that would be right now Peyton Pritchard, who's really a good knockdown shooter. Peyton Pritchard's really good on a low shot clock where they double team on perimeter. Used to be Jaylen Brown. Now it's Jason Tatum again, and Pritchard can make that open rainbow shot from top of the circle or in the corner right now. Again, it's a risk. Like always, on paper, it seems really good for all these different teams. But the question is, how do they fit into the group? What's the chemistry? And it's so important, professional sports, about the team as a unit playing in togetherness. And that was the Knickerbockers, and that was the Spurs until the final two or three games of their season.
0: So has the hierarchy in the East or West, based on the first day or two of free agency, changed for you at all? Do you still think the Spurs are the best team in the West? Are the Knicks the best team in the East, or did they just catch fire at the right time, Gordy? And especially taking Mitchell Robinson away. Mitchell Robinson was a big part of what they did in that front court.
1: Very much, yeah. Mitchell Robinson, the offensive rebound. In the West right now, I'm leaning towards the Thunder.
0: Okay, so you're gonna kind of tilt back toward the Thunder a little bit?
1: Yeah.
0: Is it their experience? What's tilting you back that way? Their draft? Tell me why the Thunder and not the Spurs.
1: Okay. Well, the first thing, historically speaking, is that game seven, I'm sure they regret the Thunder at home, how they played it. And so I'm sure they regret it. You know, I'm sure that would be on their mind. So every time next year when they play against the Spurs, and especially in the playoffs, they're going to have that extra focus to try to knock him out right now. With Shai Gilgeous-Alexander, they have somebody, no matter what happens, can score the ball for them. And that is a huge factor. Now, the question is, can they re-sign Hartenstein? They did. Can he slow down somewhat Wembanyama?
0: Well, they also added in the draft the big guy Mara from Michigan.
1: Very much, yeah.
0: So they went with some length.
1: Yes, they did. And that's the Spaniard from Michigan, former UCLA player. He's got length. Also, it sounds so weird saying it, but if your big guys hustle and play hard, it's uplifting.
0: You mean these millionaires, these guys making $10 and $15 and $20 and $30 million a year if they hustle and play?
1: It sounds so trivial. And so, in Adai Meyer from University of Michigan, the NCAA champions, he plays hard. He's 7'3". He's long. He's a tremendous rim roller to the basket. And with Shai being there, also remember, with the Thunder, Jalen Williams was an all-NBA player, really didn't play much last year.
0: So you still like the Thunder?
1: I do.
0: And keeping Hartenstein, maybe, I don't think Chet's that guy defensively. I know they wanted to match him up with Wembanyama. That's not his game. But if you've got Mara, you've got Hartenstein. So are the Spurs number two then for you in the West?
1: Yeah, but it's a close number. Yeah, the answer is yes. But it's a close number one. And you can fluctuate back and forth, one and two. They're both really really smart teams as far as how they drafted. Again, the Spurs, what they showed at top of the apex versus the Knickerbockers, that the experience does matter. It absolutely does. And that Wembanyama is only 22 years young, emphasize young. Stephen Castle is only 21 years old. And Dylan Harper, are you kidding me, Bill? That guy's 20 years old, the second pick of the draft. All right, let's go Jazz basketball. So here's the question philosophically, situationally. Can Darren Peterson and Ace Bailey, who are two young talents for the Jazz, for the next 10 years, if they're in Utah, can they outplay the young people of the Spurs on perimeter?
0: Well, those guys are only a couple of years
1: older
0: than Bailey. Bailey is 19 going on 20. Yeah. Peterson's 19 going on.
1: Yeah.
0: And you're talking about Harper's 20.
1: 20.
0: And Castle's 21.
1: Yeah, absolutely. So again, it's who you play against. And that's the thing about it. It's so exciting. When I say outplay, I mean, besides scoring the ball, can you guard? Can you defend? Can you make baskets on a low shot clock on the road? And so, again, the question is always is, and it's the great unknown about young players, when do I get that mental toughness where I can combine my individual talents and my ball skills as a basketball player with the tenacity of doing it consistently within what? The team frame, within the teamwork. And that equals what? I just described Jalen Brunson.
0: Got a text question here, Gordy. First, it says, Bill, good to have you back on the show every now and again. Thank you, Texter 3140. Says, I feel like a big 7-footer taller is very important in today's NBA with Wembanyama here. Are the Jazz watching some up-and-coming bigs in college with all their future draft capital?
1: Yes, the answer is absolutely
0: yes. They just got rid of a young big who wanted a lot of money. I mean, Walker Kessler, that's ideally what they want or need, correct?
1: Correct.
0: I mean, is Kessler a guy in your mind that matches up as well as anybody can with a Wembanyama? Defensively?
1: Yeah, at the rim, but not on perimeter.
0: Not on the perimeter.
1: See, the way Wemby plays outside a lot, and that takeaway build, that bizarre spin dribble, he always gets in trouble. He makes that spin dribble by at the nail defender, middle of the floor, gets in trouble. When Wemby gets those long strides, he's impossible to guard. But at the rim, against when it's big on big, and that's what happened, is that whenever you keep, again, situationally, most times you should keep big on big. So when Wembanyama rolls to the basket, are you kidding? You're asking somebody 6'7" to take him on?
0: Correct.
1: Airborne? There's no way. It's bizarre that people try to switch against Wembanyama. You got to keep big on big as much as you can.
0: So what's the ideal defense for a guy like Wembanyama? Is it big on big and just having your big come out to the elbow and say, we're going to let you shoot the 22-footer, but if you try to drive, I'm here to meet you? Because he seems to feel very comfortable not wanting it. In fact, I think he settles a lot more than he probably should.
1: Very much. Absolutely. So the example, I would keep big on big. However, I would keep that, we call it, keep the nail defender there, as far as we call it, heavy nail, where he's going to stay there. So Wembanyama tries to drive middle, he's there for support help. But when he rolls to the basket, when he's involved in a pick and roll, is that it's so important to try to match up with his size and go at his body as much as you can. So when we say big on big, we mean put your jersey numbers on Wembanyama's numbers also. Versus what? Hey, I'm 7'1". He's 7'3". I can match up with him. It doesn't work that way. You've got to be on him and press up on him and keep your numbers on him. Most players don't like, they feel uncomfortable when someone, Bill, is breathing on your neck and on your numbers. I like it.
0: All right. Real quick. Coming up Monday, we may have potentially the number 2 versus the number 3 draft picks going head-to-head right outside of my office at the John M. Huntsman Center, Jazz or Salt Lake Summer League. I guess we can't call it Jazz Summer League. Salt Lake Summer League. We might have a Darren Peterson and Cam Boozer matchup on Monday night.
1: Yeah, very much. Absolutely. So that's the Bill's alluding to that game at Monday night. That's a 5 o'clock start. The first game is going to be on Saturday, July 4th. 1 o'clock and 3 o'clock.
0: Right.
1: And then we can celebrate, Bill, people like yourself, Bill, can celebrate eating those hot dogs and stuff.
0: Yeah.
1: You know, later on in the later on at night. All right. So Monday night's game, Cam Boozer. This guy, the third pick of the draft, has a winning game.
0: Yes.
1: That's the way he plays. He's almost like a point forward. All right. Even though he's big and tough inside, he's outside making passes and plays. And Darren Peterson, if you like Ray Allen, the way he shoots, that's Darren Peterson as far as his footwork. And so it's going to be an interesting classic. Add to that, Bill. So later on, when the Jazz Summer League is over, meaning here in Huntsman Center, is that they all go to Vegas, all the teams. The first game on NBA TV, Bill, is the Wizards versus the Jazz. A.J. DeBonta versus Darren Peterson again. The very first game to showcase the young talent. The NBA has so many young, tremendous talents. The question is always is, can you win at a high level?
0: It's going to be interesting to see. So keep an eye on that Monday night, maybe a Cam Boozer versus Darren Peterson matchup at the Jazz Summer League. Up at the John M. Huntsman Center, by the way, since they're doing the renovations downtown at the Delta Center for, I think this is the last summer of renovations for them. They'll have it back down there, but you can go up to the Huntsman Center, watch the Summer League, and enjoy some basketball up where the Utes play and where my day-to-day office is. All right. It would not be a Gordon Chiesa appearance with me or on ESPN 700 if we did not have our list of the day. Gordy, please tell me and the listeners what our list of the day is today.
1: All right, Bill, the list of today is in honor of LeBron and the Lakers and the Jazz-Lakers situation as far as trading, etc. So I thought about this, the Lakers, the all-time greatest Laker players, both Minneapolis and in L.A.
0: Just so this is a Baker's Dozen, the top 13 best Lakers players of all time.
1: Correct, top 13. Laker franchise relocated from Minneapolis, the city of the lakes, Bill, to Los Angeles for the 1960-61 season. The Lakers have won the second most NBA championships at 17. The Boston Celtics is number one at 18 crowns. The Lakers won five in Minneapolis and 12 titles in the City of Angels. The list below is based on the player's body of accomplishments while only wearing the purple and gold uniform. So only as a Laker. Here we go. It's like who's who. Number 13 all-time. I had the privilege to coach him with the Memphis Grizzlies. Pau Gasol was a perfect sidekick to Kobe, where he had a dominant game without a dominant personality. He won two titles. Number 12 all-time, Michael Cooper, also in the Hall of Fame, won five championships. He was a generational on-ball defender. And remember, Bill, remember that Coop a loop pass from Magic Johnson on a lob pass in transition to Michael Cooper. Number 11, yesteryear, Hall of Famer with the Minneapolis Lakers, the first ever big man, NBA basketball, George Mikan. Number 10, lefty, southpaw. He's in a Hall of Fame. One championship, 6'1", knockdown shooter, Gail Gurridge.
0: He was also a Jazz man.
1: Yes, he was. He was
0: the
1: guy.
0: At the end of his career.
1: Absolutely. He was the guy, though, that the Jazz traded to get from the, as far as expansion, and they traded away the rights eventually 4 years later to get Magic Johnson. That's how crazy he was back in 1975. All right, number 9. He only played for the Lakers for 4 years, but he was impactful. One of the world's greatest players of all time on other teams, Wilt Chamberlain, Hall of Famer, won championship.
0: I still maintain the biggest freak of nature of all time. There's Wilt Chamberlain records, and then there's the rest of the NBA records.
1: Agreed. Absolutely. Number 8 all time. Whenever I talked about trying to guard him, it was impossible. He had the all-time greatest ever spin dribble going baseline, James Worthy. Number 8 all time. Hall of Fame, as always, 3 NBA titles. All right, number 7. He never won an NBA title. He was Michael Jordan and Julius Erving before there were those guys. His name was Elgin Baylor. He's in the Hall of Fame. He averaged 27 points a game for his career. Once he went airborne, he was absolutely impossible to guard. Number 6, he won 3 titles with the Lakers. We all see him on television all the time. Shaquille O'Neal.
0: He's number 6.
1: Number 6, yeah. Number 5, all time. One of the greatest ever players in basketball. He won one title. He invented like the mid-range jump shot, Jerry West.
0: Jerry West, the logo is number 5 on your list.
1: I know. There's so many great players.
0: You can't make this stuff up.
1: You can't make it. Number 4, he just left the Lakers about 2 days ago. He played for the Lakers for 8 years. He won one championship. He carried the franchise for 8 years. He's still going strong. I'm saying this guy, LeBron James, is the 4th greatest ever Laker player.
0: Okay.
1: All right, number 3, Hall of Famer, Sky Hook, won 5 championships. He played at a high level till age 41. We're talking about Kareem Abdul-Jabbar, who might be the most forgotten ever great player. No one ever talks about him anymore. All right, number 2, he did it with a smile. He made his teammates better. He played in the NBA for 13 seasons. There was nobody ever like him, Magic Johnson. And the number one greatest Laker of all time, he played for 20 years for the Lakers, 5 NBA titles, including so many clutch performances in playoff games. We all loved him. He left us way too soon on Earth. We're talking about Kobe Bryant. Thus, Bill, that's my list of the day. Now, future Hall of Famer should be, as far as if Hall of Fame, but also on this list will be eventually, very shortly, will be Luka Doncic.
0: Yep. I would have swapped LeBron and Jerry West.
1: Okay.
0: Only because Jerry spent his entire career with the Lakers. And while he only won one title, same as LeBron, they were runner-up so many times to the Celtics and others. And he was the logo. And he also helped construct some of those great Laker teams behind the scenes. So I would probably have just swapped he and LeBron only because LeBron didn't spend as much time in L.A. and they had about the same amount of success.
1: Very much. And the reason why I took Kobe over Magic Johnson was longevity.
0: Yep.
1: Kobe played for the 20 years. Magic played for 13 years. It wasn't lack of both those guys as far as performance level. It was one of the greatest of all time. But Lakers, again, they're a proud franchise. Bill, there's so many Laker fans living here from SoCal and Salt Lake City.
0: Well, that part of it's a shame. But the rest of that list was great. Sorry, Laker fans. There's a lot of you here.
1: And that's good for ESPN Radio 700.
0: As long as they're listening.
1: Absolutely.
0: Absolutely. Gordy, you have a great July 4th.
1: Thanks, Bill. Peace out.
0: Peace out. Gordy Chiesa in here with us today. 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We're going to shift gears. 63 days until kickoff. They're talking some Utah football, Big 12 football, with a former great Ute, the all-time leading rusher, Zach Moss, joins us next here on the Sean O'Connell Show on ESPN 700 and 92.1 FM.
13: 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Spain is one of the big World Cup favorites. Rough start, failing to score against Cape Verde, but 2 wins since, still yet to allow a goal as it goes into its game today in Los Angeles against Austria, starting in about an hour. Portugal, a group play disappointment, only 1 win. Croatia, 4 years ago finished 3rd, 8 years ago finished 2nd, lost its opener to England, still gained advancement. The 2 European nations will square off tonight in Toronto. In Vancouver, it's Switzerland, who's yet to lose, taking on Algeria. Much of the holiday weekend will be spent on looking ahead to Monday night in Seattle, the U.S. versus Belgium, for the right to play in the quarterfinals, something the U.S. hasn't done in 24 years. Belgium beat the U.S. in this round in 2014 with an extra time goal. The U.S. will be without leading scorer Foley and Balogun due to last night's red card. John Stachowiak, Westwood One Sports.
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0: All right, halfway home here on a Thursday. Great to be with you today. We're halfway home on this show. We're only 63 days until kickoff. The Utes open up their season on Thursday, September the 3rd against the Idaho Vandals. Big 12 Media Days next week. I'll be down there for the University of Utah. I think Sean and Spence are going to be down there doing their shows as well at the Star in Dallas. So plenty of great coverage. You can see all of that, of course, on the University of Utah social media channels where I will be. You can hear Sean and Spence doing their show down there as well right here on ESPN 700 at 92.1 FM. Thought we'd talk a little Big 12 and Utah football 63 days out with one of my favorites. He's the all-time leading rusher in University of Utah football history, a retired NFLer now. Good to have Zach Moss back on the airwaves with us. What's up, buddy? How are you?
4: What's up, my man? Doing good. How are you been?
0: I've been doing great. Can you believe we're 9 weeks away till kickoff?
4: Yeah, moving fast, but that's always a good thing.
0: It is a great thing. I said this earlier. They're not going to probably do a preseason poll of the Big 12. They stopped doing those a couple years ago after the whole Arizona State 16-1 thing. But I said if they did a preseason poll, Zach, I think Utah would probably be third in most people's mind. But as I've said the entire offseason, I don't think there's a big, great deal of difference between the top three, Texas Tech, BYU, and Utah. What about you?
4: I believe the same. If you look at last year and how all those three teams, played each other, specifically Utah versus, BYU and Tech, those were very, very close games. So there's not much wiggle room between those top three. I think those three would be, pretty much everybody's top three. So, it'll come down to what those guys do when that ball gets kicked off.
0: So my question for you, Zach, and I'm just curious where you fall on this. Last year, Utah had arguably the best offensive line in college football. They were second in the NCAA. They ran for almost 3,500 yards last year between Wayshon and Rogers and Bray, Devin, Bird. They just ran the hell out of the football last year.
4: Yeah.
0: And I think that's obviously been Utah's mentality back when you played before that, the whole thing, the physicality at the line of scrimmage. Wayshon's back, Devin's back, Bird is back, Bray is back, but the offensive line's going to be different this year. All five of those guys are going to be playing, or at least in camps in the NFL. What's your read on what you think the offense looks like this year with an all-new offensive line?
4: I think the identity has to show up still. So I think that would be running the ball and being physical up front and things like that and setting the tone. So all those guys that's going to be filling those roles for the type of offensive line we had last year, there's going to be an expectation, not from that they'll hear from the outside, but the inside, right? Like the coaches and running backs and the quarterbacks and things like that, for those guys to come in and, step up and fill those big shoes early on. Because this team has a great shot, and everything starts with the front, with those front five guys up front. So I think when we see something very similar when it comes to the productivity, that's hard to say. But I think if you can even get to, a little bit over half of that with the new weapons that we're bringing in, on the outside and things of that nature with the new offense that's going to be there, right? I think you got all the pieces still. At the end of the day, when it comes to the skill guys. So I think if you can get to half of that still, and then you add in different elements to, pick up some of that where you're going to be missing out on those 3,500 plus yards on the ground. I think they got a good shot. Obviously, we have to see it first with the new offensive coordinator and all that type of stuff as well. So it'll be a little bumpy at first, most likely, as expected. But, I'm sure – pretty sure it's hard to mess up a good run game.
0: Yeah, that the run game was so good last year. They were the number one rushing team of the Big 12 by over 1,000 yards, or just over 1,000 yards last year, or just, I should say, just under 1,000 yards. They ran for 3,460, I think, and Texas Tech was at like 2,500. So I still expect Utah to run the ball and run it well. I don't know if 3,500 is in the cards, but Wayshawn's back and Bray's back and Bird's back and Devin's back. Those guys can all run it. You know, Wayshawn came up just shy of 1,000 yards last year, Zach. He wasn't like the bell cow number one guy till maybe 4 or 5 weeks in, and then they started feeding him that ball a little bit more. It's not quite like when you ran and you were getting 25 and 30 yard carries a game, but he's getting 20 to maybe 23 or 24. I think he gets 1,000 this year. What about you?
4: I agree. You know, I was calling for him to get the ball early in the year, just because, you know, he definitely has a skill set and the type of offensive line they had last year. There was no reason for him to not be hitting those 15 minimum carries a game. So you can see what he was able to do with the limited carries that he was getting, and still turn that into a lot of production. So I'll be very, very, very shocked if he doesn't come away with 1,000-plus yards this year, you know, and add another 12, 15 touchdowns. You know, I think that's the expectation, you know, he has for himself most likely. So I'm expecting a big year from him for sure.
0: Take me into a running back's mind, a number one running back. Wayshawn's a number one back, an RB1. You were an RB1 when you were here. You know other guys are going to carry it, but what's your mindset? We always hear, like, you kind of build that momentum as the game. The more carries you get, the more comfortable you start building it. What's a mindset of a running back one? You never want to come out, I'm guessing, maybe just to get a little bit of a drink or a blow real quick. But outside of that, In today's day and age, even in the NFL when you played there, it's very rare to see a guy get 25 or 30 carries anymore. It's usually 17 to 20, but How do you approach it as an RB1 going in? You want to carry it as much as possible, but you've got to worry about the workload?
4: Yeah, I mean, in college, the good thing is you can have a true RB1. In the NFL, is, you know, there's a lot more politics that kind of go into it and that aspect of things. But that's why it's hard to see that anymore, even though a lot of guys in that league are very capable. But in college, you can definitely have a true one. You know, mindset-wise is, you know, I think you train, you know, all offseason to not come out, to be in those situations, right, where, you know, your coaches can turn to you and say, yeah, he can handle 5, 6, 7, 8 carries in a row, right, where it's a pivotal point in the game and we need him all. We can trust him to not put the ball on the ground, to fall forward, continue to get, you know, positive yards and things like that. But overall, it's about being consistent, right, to your point. You know, you get better as you keep getting those carries, right? So that's the consistency part. So, you know, I think he has the ability. You know, it'll be hard just because you have so many guys that are very, very good as well. But that's where you're a real one. You got to separate yourself and, you know, make sure the coaches know, even though we got a lot of talent on this offensive side of the ball, right, at the end of the day, I'm still the main person that you want to get going first.
0: Was there ever a time, let's go back to like 2019, you're running it like crazy. I think you ended up with almost just over 1,400 yards that year. You've got, you know, Wilmore's there, Devontae Henry Cole's there. I think Brumfield was there a little bit too. Was there ever a time when you were like running it well and somebody came running on the field and you're like trying to wave them back? You're like, no, I want to stay in the game.
4: No, I can't remember if I ever did. I know I probably felt like that in 2017, my first full year starting probably. But, you know, I think, like, to my point, you know, I prepared all offseason to not have to be able to come out, right? Even after a long run, get right back in the huddle, and there's a real opportunity that I can get the ball again on the next snap, right? That puts the defense in stress. You know, the main thing is being a three-down back, a guy who can do it on all three different levels, right? Pass blocking, catching the ball, and running the ball. So you never have to come off the field, because that makes the offense even more hard to stop, because now, right, say I'm in and I'm only able to play first and second down because I can't pick up blitzes or catch the ball very well on third downs, right? So that's a true one. That's a guy who's been through it all, and that's from the conditioning standpoint, to being on the field and being a guy that, you know, your coaches, the fans, and the players can obviously count on every day.
0: Utah great Zach Moss with us here on the Sean O'Connell Show today. Bill Riley sitting in for Sean as we sit 63 days out until kickoff. So I'd be really curious your perspective on Devin Dampier and Bird Ficklin. It's a really interesting dynamic, Zach, that you don't get very often. Usually the guy behind the guy wants to play, and really wants to push and get in there. And if he doesn't get a chance to play, especially in today's day and age, he wants to go someplace else where he can play. Bird had a great year subbing in last year. Could have probably gone to a lot of different places and been a starter this year, but chose to stay around. What do you make of that dynamic in what those two guys bring to the Utah offense, both Ficklin and, of course, Devin?
4: Yeah, I mean, first, you know, that you know, a real commendable thing that Bird did, right? But obviously, a lot of players, right, 95% of players would have just taken, especially in the NIL world right now, right, would have taken –

0: right? Especially sometimes at quarterback when you know, obviously you want to go play in the NFL and things of that nature. And a quarterback, they never want to share the spotlight. They never want this coaching staff to see what the other guy can do. And you'll hear a lot of football players always say that you never want to come off the field because you never know, right? But he always was, you know, he wanted Bird to come in and play a big role and help. And that just comes down to winning. I think both of those guys at the end of the day just care about winning. And, you know, that's a real, real selfless thing that you don't really find anymore in this landscape of football and the era we're in right now. It's just guys just being super selfless and not caring about all the other outside noise and things like that. So with both of those guys, I mean, it puts us in a really good spot because you can't get a real good key on the offense, right? Sometimes with one quarterback, you know exactly what they want to do, what they like to do, what he likes to do, what the weaknesses are, right? And when you're trying to game plan for quarterbacks, that is very, very hard because you only get so much time during the week for practice. And now you got to figure out, okay, how do we script, you know, 15 plays for this quarterback and then 15 plays for this quarterback. And then you add in the running ability from both guys are super dynamic. You know, that just makes it very, very hard. I think that's going to be a big thing that they're going to lean into, which they definitely should. And, you know, it'll make a lot of mismatches for our offense this season.
1: I agree. Zach Moss with us here on the Sean O'Connell Show today. Is a guy that ran it really well, more and better than anybody in Utah football history. These two guys run it well. Your guy, Snoop, could run, but he didn't look like a running back running. Sometimes I watch Devin and Bird run, and they look like running backs who are playing quarterback at times. What do you make of their running styles?
0: I mean, that just shows you how much the game is, you know, advanced in just a quick little bit of time. It's crazy to see how much better the athletes are getting. You know, a lot of quarterbacks, right, these quarterbacks are being taught now to be able to run, to be able to have that, you know, that piece of to their game, they put that in their arsenal as well, because that only makes you even more valuable. You know, the traditional pocket passing quarterback, right? You know, that's kind of dying off a little bit. All these guys are such great athletes, and you've seen that in every position, not just the quarterback, defensive ends, tight ends. Look at the NFL combine guys, tight ends, you know, 250 pounds running 4.5, 4.4s, things of that nature. So, you know, I think it's something that we definitely need to get used to, because these kids are now being taught that, and Bird and Dampier are just great, great athletes in their own right. So, you know, that's it's a special, special thing to watch. Because I mean, I forget what game it was, or maybe Colorado, where, you know, they were just tearing it up, and I'm just like, this is ridiculous, because as a running back, if I'm Parker, you love having a running quarterback because it opens up the box. So now you only got to beat one dude most of the time. And then, you know, it's a bad thing, too, that sometimes, you know, they want to run it, too, and they throw the ball out your hands sometimes.
1: It's true. That's the one challenge I think Kevin McGivin's going to have this year as the new OC, Zach, is he's got a lot of guys that can be dangerous weapons, whether it's Dampier or Parker or Ficklin or Daniel Bray or Nate Johnson or Hunter Andrews. And then you've got that whole new group of wide receivers, which might be the biggest and deepest group they've had in a long time. You know, guys like Larry Simmons, who's back, but then you factor in Creed Whittemore and you factor in Braden Pagan and Kyrie Scholes. There's only one football, right? There's only one football, mm-hmm. Zach, and they got to find a way to get in a lot of people's hands.
2: Yeah. You know, it kind of reminds me of just a little bit of the Philadelphia Eagles offense, where it's just, you have so much talent. You know, obviously everything runs up front with the offensive line and having, you know, the running backs in the backfield and, you know, very talented dual threat quarterback. And, you know, as you said, that the biggest thing this offseason that, you know, I was hoping for was to get that receiving game going. So he's going to have a very, very interesting time trying to figure out how to keep all those guys happy. Like I said before, though, I think, you know, they got lucky because the head of the snake with Dampier and Bird being the two leaders of the offense, quarterbacks, and being selfless and showing that each and every day is going to only trickle down into all those guys. So, you know, as long as they play as a group, everybody looks really good when you play as a group. No, it's never one person that makes anything go. It's always the group.
1: Yeah, that, and that's what I was going to bring up, and I'm glad you touched

0: touched on it. When you've got the two quarterbacks and they're selfless and they're just has to fall in line, because if your leaders are doing that, everybody else has got to do that too, or you know, the rest of the room kind of pushes you aside, don't they? You don't want to be the guy that steps out of line and says, "Hey, get me the ball."
1: Exactly. Yeah, you don't want to do that. You know, and I think you know I think that's why Coach Scally wanted to have, you know, both of those guys and let them know their plan and things like that. Because, like you said, you don't want to be the guy that steps out and says, "Oh, be the I guy." Right? It's all about the team, and you know that's what all Utah football is about.
0: Before I let you go, what's the one thing when fall camp comes rolling around that you're going to be keeping your eye on? As we got 63 days till kickoff, but there's always questions heading into camp. So, what's the biggest question on Zach Moss's mind?
1: I think the passing game. I was pretty vocal about it last year to some degree. I think those were, if you look back at it, the Tech game, well, we played extremely well for the first three quarters, right? But they shut us down in the run game. You couldn't get any vertical pass game going. And, you know, they were able to do it late in the game. And then you go back to the BYU game. You know, I remember being there on the field and I'm looking at the safeties super low. It was almost like another linebacker down there just because they knew we wanted to, you know, only throw 5-yard routes and we had no real vertical threats. So I think the biggest thing for this offense to take a leap, everything else is going to figure itself out, right? You got the athletes, you got the scheme when it comes to the run game and things of that nature. I think the passing game is something that takes a lot of time and a lot of work. That could be tricky depending on how you use it. Two quarterbacks, whichever one you feel is maybe probably, you know, better at throwing the ball or hopefully, you know, kind of equal. That would be nice. So the passing game for me and giving us somebody becoming a real true, you know, vertical threat, which we have not had, you know, I think in my time, you know, Darren Carrington was our, you know, vertical threat. But we have not had somebody that was just a true wide receiver one, right? We talk about two quarterbacks and the RB1, but now it's time to get us, even we have some really good passing catching tight ends, but now it's time to find a real receiver one. So that's the challenge, is somebody to step up in that room. You know, they got Coach Bumpus back and things like that, and he knows how to do that very well. So, you know, I'm looking forward to seeing that this offseason and getting back into seeing what they can do with that.
0: Hey, it's great catching up with you. Have a great weekend with the family. I'll talk to you soon.
1: Yes, sir, man. Appreciate it. You too.
0: Thanks, Zach. Zach Moss with us here on ESPN 700, 92.1 FM. We'll take a quick time out. We'll come back on the other side, do a little daily dump, get you a few headlines of the day and more, get you a leaderboard update on the PGA, and then check in on the U.S. men's national team as they head to Seattle next to face Belgium on Monday. 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
8: 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Spain faces Austria at 1. Portugal takes on Croatia at 5. Both those games can be seen on Fox. And at 9 on FS1, Switzerland takes on Algeria. In the NBA, Tim Hardaway Sr. told a Miami radio station that he will not let his son wear his retired number 10 with the Heat. 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
2: 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Just look for the truck with the duck.
0: Going to do a quick dump today. We've got a guest coming up here at the top of the hour, Jeff Carlisle of ESPN. So it'll be a quick hitter today, a little research, and then on we go. Daily Dump brought to you by Valley Plumbing, Heating, and Cooling. We've got three World Cup matches today. Getting ready to start is Spain and Austria. That'll be on Fox TV at 5 o'clock. Portugal and Croatia should be a good game at 5 on Fox. And then late tonight, the Swiss and the Algerians go on FS1 at 9 o'clock Mountain Time. A couple of other news and notes from the day. You heard James mention it. I think this is great. Tim Hardaway Sr., tells his son, nope, you're not wearing my jersey number. It's retired. I like that. We have to be able to tell our children no sometimes. You didn't earn that 10. I earned that 10. It's retired, and it's staying in the rafters. Good for you, Tim Hardaway Sr. Let Tim Hardaway Jr. find another number to wear. By the way, LeBron coming back for his 24th season. Alexander Ovechkin's coming back for his 22nd season. He said he's coming back. I saw Ovi play when the Caps came to town to play the Mammoth. He's not skating much anymore. Great player, but he's become a goal poacher. He is not doing a whole lot of skating out there, but he still scores like you can't believe he had a hat trick against the Mammoth. And one note from the WNBA, Caitlin Clark and Kelsey Mitchell and Aaliyah Boston are all named All-Star Game starters for the WNBA. 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They're playing at the John Deere, TPC John Deere at Silvis, Illinois right now. And Lucas Glover, your round one leader, he fired an 8-under today to lead in the clubhouse. He and Zach Blair, who's from right there in Iowa, just a state over, are your round one leaders right now. Hodges and Yeager at 7-under. Riley, no relation, and Damon at 6-under and 5-under, respectively. Tony Finau, even through five holes. Tony's not had a great 2026 so far, Salt Lake Zone. He is tied for 73rd at even par right now. That leaderboard update brought to you by Uinta Golf. And just a reminder for you, Zach Topp is taking over Utah First Credit Union Amphitheater next Thursday, July the 9th. 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All right, 2 hours down, one to go. 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
0: No Sean O'Connell today. Bill Riley back in my old slot filling in for Sean here on ESPN 700. 2 hours in, 1 hour to go on this Thursday, and World Cup is fired up for this Thursday. The first of three matches down at SoFi today in Los Angeles. Spain and Austria going at it. They're in the third minute, just underway and scoreless. We'll follow that up with Portugal, Croatia, then Switzerland, Algeria. Some good matches today. United States advanced in a knockout round game last night. First time since 2002. Took down Bosnia 2-0 last night. Had to overcome a little something-something to get it done. The red card to Flo Balogun. Still got it done. Good free kick from Tillman, and United States advances to see Belgium on Monday in Seattle. Our next guest, he's covered many on site last night in San Francisco, or at least in the Bay Area, not technically San Francisco, Santa Clara. Jeff Carlisle with us today before he heads off to Seattle. How are you, Jeff?
15: Bill, I'm doing well. How are you?
0: I'm doing fantastic. So quite a night last night at the stadium, also known as Levi's. What did you make of the 2-0 victory for the United States?
15: I mean, I thought it was a really good result when you factor all the crazy stuff that went down. Bosnia is a tough team defensively. They're very organized, very compact, very physical. And, it certainly took a while for the U.S., I think, to kind of find a breakthrough. But you could just kind of see the press beginning to take its toll as the first half went on. They were starting to create more and more opportunities out of that. And then they finally got a breakthrough. But, obviously the red card to Flo Balogun changed everything. And, it looked like the U.S. was managing the game pretty well. And then they found themselves in a little bit of a dogfight. But I thought that the U.S. defended well. They're pretty composed. I mean, there were a few half chances for Bosnia, but, and then Malik Tillman is able to get that fantastic free kick goal. I mean, it was really impressive. I thought the way the U.S. didn't just sit back the whole time. I mean, Christian Pulisic almost had a goal that got waved off for offside. But they still were aggressive and they still tried to get that killer goal and they were able to find it, through Malik Tillman's free kick.
0: I want to talk about the match a little bit more and obviously what lies ahead, but what has changed with this team over the last 6 months? They were not great last fall. They weren't great earlier this year in the run-up to this. You've been around them. You've covered it. What have you seen that's changed here? Because there was not a lot of good vibes going on back in March and even late last year around this squad.
15: Well, I think it's two things, health and time. You look back at some of the earlier windows, there always seemed to be a key player missing, whether it was a Tyler Adams or a Chris Richards or a Christian Pulisic. And so, I think that delayed kind of the chemistry building process, if you will. It was kind of hard for these guys to get on the same page. And, I say that because when you play a high press, it has to be coordinated. I mean, okay. If one person is not on the same page, then the whole thing breaks down. So I think being together for the last month, the entire team and then having everybody available has made just a huge, huge difference for this U.S. men's national team.
0: Well, it looks night and day, and there just seems to be, and it feels like, maybe Pochettino had felt this way the whole way and the outside, maybe because he was around it and knew if they got healthy and got a little bit more time together, because he seems to have been the one that's kind of been the constant through this. It was almost like he was telling everybody, hey, I know what we have here. Give us a little bit more time. Do you feel that way?
15: Yeah, absolutely. Trust the process.
0: Yes.
15: It's kind of become a cliche almost when you think back to its use in the NBA. But, I think that was what Pochettino was preaching, the entire time. And, we saw glimpses of it. They had a really good November window when they beat Paraguay, and then they absolutely took apart Uruguay. I mean, that 5-1 game, it was like, okay, we're starting to see some signs of progress. Obviously, it was kind of two steps back in the March window when they played Portugal and Belgium. But, you could kind of see it a little bit. Okay, if they get the pieces together, if they get, the top choice lineup on the field at the same time, then this could work. But, they've had to do it on the field. And that's where I think that the time aspect has come through. I mean, these guys have been together since May 26th, when the roster was announced. And you can just see the chemistry building day by day. And these guys believe in what Pochettino is preaching. And I think that goes a long way. That's so critical, because if they're not buying what he's selling, then none of this works. And so it's been a really impressive progression, I think, that this team has taken over the last month. And it seems to be growing by the day.
0: As somebody who's seen this team in the iterations and the buildup to this over the last couple of years, is there a player right now, Jeff, that's been the biggest surprise or the biggest eye-opener to you, or somebody that you feel has really just begun to come into their own?
15: Malik Tillman, for sure. You know, I think, you know, when the roster was announced and Tanner Tessman was not on it, it was like, okay, who's going to partner Tyler Adams in the center of midfield? And Pochettino, I remember on the day of the roster announcement, he threw out some names. He threw out Gio Reyna, but one of them he threw out was Malik Tillman. And yeah, I have to say, I was a skeptic. I wasn't sure that he could really excel in that role. But he has been just fantastic on both sides of the ball. I mean, the defensive side, that was something that I hadn't really seen out of him before. You know, we've seen him in the attacking third, you know, kind of the clever flicks and you know, subtle passes. You know, we've seen that before, but to be able to do the tackling and the grunt work and the ball recovery, I mean, that was something that I had not seen from him before. And it's been really impressive. Obviously, he gets a fantastic goal yesterday. But I think that was really just reward for the effort and the work that he has put in, you know, obviously on the practice field, but in the games as well. I mean, he's been a real difference maker. I can remember back to the 2022 World Cup, you know, it was Adams and McKennie and Yunus Musa, and everyone thought, okay, this midfield is going to be around for a decade. And obviously Musa falls off, but Tillman has been there to take his place. And it's just been really impressive to see the cohesion in this trio and just the way they win the ball back and the pressure they put on the opposition. It's been fantastic. And Tillman is certainly a big part of that.
0: Jeff Carlisle's with us for a few more minutes here on ESPN 700, covering the men's national team for ESPN.com. You can read his piece from last night's match up at ESPN.com today. The guy that I've just enjoyed watching play, and he's come into his own both for club and now for country, is Flo Balogun. Got another goal last night. He's been terrific. He is a handful. He is a true striker, something that the United States at times over the last couple of decades has struggled to find. It feels like they've found that guy now, and now they will not have him. He got the goal, then he got the red card. Obviously, upon further review, as we like to say, I think it was a bad decision. I think most people in the world of soccer admit that it was a bad decision. VAR is not supposed to be using slow motion and still replays. They did that last night. The red's been issued. You're around it. Is there any chance of FIFA going back and saying you didn't use VAR properly and rescinding this, or is he done for Monday?
15: I think he's done for Monday. You know, everything that I'm hearing out of the USSF is that the only way they would appeal is if it's a multi-game suspension.
0: Okay.
15: You know, then they would step in and say, okay, come on, he's already going to sit out the next game, making him sit out for, you know, potentially another game. You know, that's too much. But I think, you know, the FIFA statutes are pretty clear. You know, these decisions cannot be reviewed or appealed, you know, just in terms of the red card itself. And so, you know, I think it's a really difficult situation for the U.S. because, like you said, Balogun has been utterly fantastic. Just as the way that he's finished, and I mean, these have not been high priority, you know, high percentage chances. I mean, his expected goals is 1.3. He's put three goals away, so you can see how he's outperforming, you know, the expected goals. So, and you know, it's a huge loss, but it's going to be up to Haji Wright and I think Ricardo Pepi. You know, I think he's going to be the guy that's going to have to step in and pick up the slack. It's going to be a huge challenge.
0: Pochettino has been very good about keeping people off balance with lineups. It would seem if you want to keep the same lineup, you do the like-for-like swap. You keep Pulisic up top. You swap in Pepi. Although I will say, as good as he was in the Dutch league this year, I've not been wildly impressed with what I've seen from Pepi. He hasn't created many chances. What's the expectation around the team? Because he's been good for club. He's just been kind of meh for country right now.
15: Yeah, I would point back to the Senegal friendly right before the World Cup. Pepi started that match. And in that game, I thought he linked up really well with Pulisic. You know, he was checking back to the ball, getting, you know, spraying a pass to Pulisic on the run in space. And so, you know, I think, you know, that's something that kind of gives me a little bit of hope because it seemed like the chemistry between those two was really excellent on that day. I mean, obviously it's tougher when you're coming off the bench, you know, and you're trying to get up to the speed of the game. And, you know, obviously the circumstances are different. Usually you're trying to close the match out rather than trying to get another goal. But, you know, I think that link play by Pepi, I think that's something that the U.S. is going to try to emphasize. And, yeah, I mean, I saw it work in that match, and, you know, I think it can work again. You know, Belgium is going to play a little bit more open
0: yep.
15: than a Bosnia or an Australia or a Paraguay. So I think that's going to help, you know, the U.S. cause as well. As always, the U.S. team is very athletic, very mobile. You know, we'll see, you know, how Belgium is able to cope with that. You know, I think it's going to pose an interesting challenge for the Belgians. Let's just say that. And so, you know, yeah, again, Balogun's a huge loss, but, you know, I think there's some ways that Pepe's link play can be exploited and used by the U.S. to pick up the slack.
0: So we love in sports talk radio and in media to talk about legacy. Christian Pulisic, he is Captain America. He has been the face of U.S. soccer for maybe not quite a decade, but pretty much coming up on it. He was the golden boy and anointed that way. He has been at times very good, but this is the biggest stage, and this is kind of his time. With Balogun out in maybe the largest and biggest match he's ever played in, certainly for country, is this the time for Christian Pulisic to step up and kind of say, okay, we've seen other stars, the others that are being promoted in commercials and the names we know, step up in this World Cup. Is Monday night Pulisic's time?
15: Absolutely, but it's going to have to be other players' time too. I mean, he can't do it by himself. You know, soccer, I think, is in many ways the ultimate team game. You know, there's so many moving parts on the field at any given time. And, you know, it's not like Pulisic is going to dribble half the length of the field
0: Correct.
15: And be able to score a goal on his own. So, you know, it's going to take, you know, that midfield trio of Adams and Tillman and McKennie, you know, they need to step up. Serginho Dest is going to have to be a threat on the other wing. You know, he's very tricky, very creative. And so I think if those guys can step up, then that's going to bode well for Pulisic. I mean, they have to play well for Pulisic to play well, I think.
0: I would agree with you. And when I say step up, that doesn't necessarily mean have a brace, a hat trick, whatever it might be. But he, to me, he's the creative drive of this team, even when Balogun's there. And so for me, he had that great first 45 minutes against Paraguay. And I know he's worked his way back. And I know that Bosnia plays a style that's hard to be wide open and creative. They lay in that back block and they get physical with you. I don't think Belgium's the same way. And to your point, I think it might be a match that we are able to see that athleticism and that creativity of a McKennie, of a Dest, and certainly of a Pulisic on display on Monday night.
15: Absolutely. You know, and don't forget the outside backs. I yep. mean, Anthony Robinson and Alex Freeman have both been very good in this tournament. I think they've picked their spots to go forward very astutely. Their timing, I think, has been impeccable. You know, I think we can still see more out of Anthony Robinson. I think he's got a little bit more to give on the attacking end. And I think this game against Belgium could be a real opportunity for him to do that.
0: The last time these two teams met in a World Cup, it was 12 years ago. It was the beginning of the golden generation for Belgium. We're in the heart of kind of the golden generation for the United States. The Belgians are aging out, but still very good. You know, the Troussards, the Dokus, the Tielemans, the Lukakus, the Courtois, they're at different stages, the De Bruynes. What's your expectation based on what you've seen, and how much do we read into the 5-2 decision back in March?
15: I don't think you read anything into that game. I mean, certainly you can, but let me rephrase, it's a data point.
0: Yes.
15: I mean, Jeremy Doku was absolutely lethal in that game. The U.S. did not know how to stop him. So I think that's going to give them, you know, a boost just in terms of knowing, okay, this didn't work. You know, here's some things that can work. And the U.S. was missing some key players in that match. I mean, if memory serves, no Tyler Adams, no Chris Richards. You know, and I think you had and no Alex Freeman, I think, yep. on from the start. And so, you know, I think this lineup, this preferred lineup that Mauricio Pochettino has, the pieces just fit well together. And I think back in March, the process of creating that puzzle, examining it, figuring out which pieces fit together, that was still going on. So, you know, I think the U.S. is in a very different place than it was back in March. And, you know, I think they're going to give Belgium a much tougher game than we saw, you know, in that particular window.
0: I thought Senegal's athleticism really bothered Belgium yesterday. Can the United States athleticism do the same thing?
15: Absolutely. You know, I think especially in midfield, I mean, certainly Trossard and Tielemans, I mean, those guys are in the Premier League for a reason.
0: Yes.
15: And so, you know, they're very capable and, you know, excellent players that were able to step up in a big moment and be able to really rescue what was looking like a dire situation for Belgium. So, but I think, you know, especially, you know, getting back to Anthony Robinson and Alex Freeman, you know, those guys I think can really trouble Belgium kind of in unexpected ways. I mean, you look at the U.S. attack and you're thinking, okay, Pulisic and Dest and, you know, McKennie. But I think that those outside backs can really cause some unexpected problems and give the U.S. the element of surprise in terms of when they get forward. So, you know, I think that's going to be something to watch. And, you know, to get back to your original point, absolutely, the U.S. athleticism can cause them problems. And I think that's going to be one of the more interesting matchups, you know, between the two teams on Monday.
0: It's great to be a host country, great to be a host team. Could the United States ask for a better venue for Monday night than Seattle?
15: Absolutely not. I mean, obviously, I was there for the Australia game. I've been going to games there for years. I mean, I remember, you know, the Sounders winning the CONCACAF Champions Cup, I think it was 3 years ago now. And the crowd support has always been amazing. You know, I think the turf issue as well as the distance has kind of worked against them in terms of not hosting more U.S. games. But this is just going to be a fantastic opportunity again for the city to show itself. I mean, that national anthem when they sang it in Seattle, the first, you know, for the Australia game, I got goosebumps. And you know, I expect the crowd support to be, you know, even a notch or two higher if that's possible. But just an amazing venue, amazing city. And, you know, it's going to be, you know, a situation where the U.S. can have no excuses. Everything is going to line up for them in terms of the venue and in terms of just having that crowd support. And, yeah, Balogun's missing, but, you know, it's time for a guy like Pepe to step up. So, you know, there are a lot of things working in the U.S.'s favor.
0: I would agree with that. Before I let you go, is Pochettino back?
15: Ooh, I don't think so. You know, he's talked so much about loving the Premier League. You know, there's been a lot of talk about the culture of the game in this country, and you know, some of the criticism's legit, but some of it is just different. And I think, you know, sometimes you just got to accept that some things are the way they are and aren't going to be changed. Doesn't mean they can't be improved, but you know, soccer in this country is what it is. So I would love for him to come back. I think he's done a fantastic job, but I think his heart is in Europe, you know, at the highest levels of the club game. But USSF is going to do everything they can to keep him. I mean, they're not going to just kind of throw up their hands and give up. They're going to put in every effort that they possibly can to keep Pochettino around.
0: If he does leave, where do you turn if you're U.S. soccer?
15: Ooh, that's a good question. You know, do they splash the cash again? You know, do they try to go for, you know, a Didier Deschamps? You know, do they try to go for a Jurgen Klopp? You know, I think, you know, Klopp has got his eye on the Germany job right at the moment. So I, you know, I think that's a super long shot. If I'm thinking American options, I think Steve Cherundolo would do a fantastic job. Obviously he's been a player for the national team. I think he's got enough coaching calluses, if you will, to have the experience needed to be able to take on that role. But, you know, I think the USSF is kind of enamored with the big name at the moment. So, you know, I think they probably go down that route as opposed to hiring a domestic coach.
0: I think Cherundolo's got the resume having played overseas and obviously representing the country as well. Wouldn't be a bad American option, but hey, if you can splash the cash and get somebody like a Didier Deschamps, that would be something. But yeah, if you advance and get to the next round and then end up getting beat, but whoever gets the job, the program is in the best position I think it's probably ever been in for somebody. And my last thing for you, Jeff, is is this the best U.S. soccer's ever been in from a talent standpoint, from a vibe standpoint, from the country? You've covered this nationally in this for a long, long time. Has U.S. soccer ever been in a better position than they are right now?
15: I'd have to say no. I mean, I think when you add it all up, you know, I think the resources behind the team are immense. I think the U.S. program has done a great job of recruiting dual nationals, but also developing talent, you know, within the country itself. So, you know, I think there's a lot of pipelines that have to be producing the goods for an international soccer program. And I think all of them are operating at or near their peak. And so, you know, I think the good thing is that the USSF is not going to rest on its laurels. I mean, they know that they have a lot of work to do to try to expand the net in which they inspire players. You know, they're trying to make the game more accessible. I mean, that's been a long time criticism of the sport in this country, a legitimate one, in my opinion. I think too many kids are just priced out of the game before they even get a chance to go to an academy or you know, a high level club. So, you know, kudos to the U.S. for trying to address that. We'll see how effective it is, though. People have tried before and not been able to make much headway. So it's a huge challenge. But, you know, I respect what the USSF is trying to do. And again, trying to expose more kids to the game and really make it, the top sport in the U.S.
0: Jeff, thanks for coming on. It's great catching up with you as always. Been too long. Safe travels to Seattle. Keep reading your stuff. Appreciate it.
15: All right, anytime, Bill.
0: There you go. Jeff Carlisle with us from ESPN.com. Covered the game last night in San Francisco, heading to Seattle. It's Monday night, the U.S. men's national team in Belgium in the quarterfinals, or the round of 16, as they like to say, and should be a lot of fun. And if they win, they likely get Spain, who, by the way, is 0-0 with Austria right now at the first half hydration break. No hydration breaks in hockey. Don't need them. On the ice, it's cool, it's nice, and the Utah Mammoth making some moves this summer. Adrian Denny's going to join us between the pipes in studio next, right here on ESPN 700 and 92.1 FM.
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17: I'm feeling so proud about the team, very proud. It's difficult to describe our feeling because they were amazing. No easy game in the World Cup. 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
16: The USA topped Bosnia and Herzegovina 2-0, playing with 10 men for the final 36 minutes. The Americans will play Belgium in the round of 16 on Monday. Six spots remain in the round of 16. Three will be clinched today. Starting now in L.A., Spain versus Austria. 7 p.m. Eastern in Toronto, it's Portugal and Croatia. And 11 p.m. Eastern tonight in Vancouver, Switzerland versus Algeria. I'm Phil Constantino, Westwood One Sports.
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0: Little update on the soccer. They're in the 29th minute, just after the hydration break. Austria just about scored a minute ago, an own goal. Spain and Austria, the first game of the day, still scoreless right there. We're going between the pipes right now. 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Look for the truck with a duck. Between the My first between the pipes with Adrian Denny sitting in here today for Sean O'Connell. How are you?
1: What's up, Bill? Thanks for having me in.
0: It's good to see you, man.
1: It's great to be here.
0: Has it been great being back in town, by the way? You've been back for a couple of years now?
1: Yeah.
0: I mean, after living down in the desert for many years?
1: It's been awesome. I don't think it'll ever sink in. Like, it's still just a dream. Right? It just doesn't NHL in Utah, and I'm here. I just keep waiting for it to sink in, and it doesn't. It's still that holy cow moment.
0: Well, it's still weird to me, having lived here 25 years now, that we have an NHL team. And it's been great. I love going to games. I love being down there. The vibe is excellent, but it's just strange that the NHL's in Salt Lake City.
1: Having the Boston Bruins and Chicago Blackhawks and New York Rangers coming.
0: Yeah.
1: Salt Lake just as an everyday thing.
0: And not as an exhibition really cool game. You know, like you'd have the LA Kings come in every year, or the Blues, or somebody would come in. But now, to have them here is great. And I was in Boston earlier this week and last week, and you tell people you're from Utah, and they're like, oh, you got an NHL team there now. People like recognize it. It's not just, oh yeah, isn't that where the Jazz and the Tabernacle Choir are? Now there's an NHL team here. And when you go to NHL cities, they know there's an NHL team in Salt Lake City.
1: And word spread fast, I think, amongst the players in the NHL community. Like, okay, this is a spot. Like, first of all, right, you know, Smith Entertainment Group just goes all in, all out on everything. The Mammoth Ice Center is best practice facility in the NHL, and everybody's taken care of. And then you add Utah to the mix, right? We're not sitting in traffic all day. We're 10 minutes away from being in the mountains, the family aspect of it. So it's a complete package. And as we saw yesterday, guys are noticing. And I think the Mammoth won first day of free agency in the NHL. San Jose may have spent the most money. The Mammoth won the day.
0: Well, tell me how surprised you were by the trade. Obviously, you work for the team, so maybe you had some insight or had heard some rumors, but you know, they trade for a really nice player in Vincent Trocheck, a little bit older player, but still a guy that's, you know, been really good, was, you know, United States, playing for Team USA last year, played for the Rangers. You know, they gave up a little bit to get him, but what did you make of that trade?
1: You know, at the trade deadline last year, he was one of the top three guys that was coveted. And the Minnesota Wild have been the team in the last year or so that's pretty much, you know, gotten everybody. Quinn Hughes, best defenseman in the NHL. They got him from Vancouver. They took some more swings at the deadline, and they've been really, really aggressive. They spent a lot of money. Kirill Kaprizov's the highest paid player in the NHL going into this year, $17 million a year. So Minnesota has kind of been, you know, the team that's been getting everybody. And Minnesota was, you know, reportedly at the deadline and after going into free agency and starting things off for 26-27, you know, the prime location for Vinny Trocheck, as you mentioned, an Olympian, and, you know, he had a no trade clause and teams on that list. And for Utah to get him, when we woke up yesterday, Mammoth are very interested in Vinny Trocheck, and Mike Fulton, my broadcast partner on Hockey Night Utah, sends me a text about this time yesterday. He's like, I'm hearing we're in on Trocheck. I'm like, cool. And, you know, it it happened. And so you get a player like that, early 30s, 3 years left on his contract, $5.625 million a year. It's manageable for the AAV. The Mammoth are actually going to get a bargain out of it because he doesn't actually make that. He'll make $6 million this upcoming year, $4.5 million in four. So the way that the deal was laid out, Utah's going to end up playing less. So it's a guy they wanted, but Bill, you look at what he does. He seems like a perfect fit. He's urgent with the puck, passing, shooting. He's got an instinct, but when he doesn't have the puck, he's in front of the net. And that's one thing I think you could say about Utah the last year or so is, gosh, get some more bodies in front of the net. We're going to score. We have so much skill. Just kind of been going to the net by committee. And Bill Armstrong saying yesterday, you know, when you have guys like Vinny Trocheck and Anders Lee, the other big acquisition, when their instinct, their DNA is going to the net, then you got the two other guys on the forward line. They kind of do their thing, and not everybody's trying to get to the net. So I think it's a huge acquisition. He's great in the faceoff circle. He would have been the best on the Mammoth in faceoffs last year. So huge acquisition there. And then, you know, we're thinking, okay, great day. Got the acquisition of the day in the NHL. And then Anders Lee, an 8-year captain with the Islanders, signs with Utah a few minutes later to a 3-year deal.
0: Where's Lee fit in?
1: You know, you could look at him with Gunther and Cooley, okay, if you wanted. Yamamoto finished the year with those guys, did a great job, earned a 2-year contract earlier this week. He's another guy. When we get a guy, obviously, just don't see a lot of Vinny Trocheck when he's playing for the Rangers and we're in Utah, and Anders Lee even less playing for the Islanders and we're in Utah. We play those teams twice a year. So, you know, as a watching the NHL, you know who the guys are and you know they're good and valuable. But when you start watching, you know, their games and their highlights, you're like, okay, the way they score goals is exactly what the Mammoth need. Like every single one of Lee's goals that I watched, and he's got 19 or more goals in all 10 full seasons in the NHL that he's played. He's in front of the net. He's tipping, he's crashing, he's banging. He's somewhere around that blue paint because NHL goalies make saves. They deny the pretty plays. It's on second and third chances where you can really make an impact. And last year, Mammoth made a huge jump getting into the playoffs, getting over 3 goals a game. That's you know, if you're going to look at one metric, get into the playoffs in year 2, that's it. Get over 3 goals a game. They were under 3 in the first year. So I think these two guys are really going to add some jam. You know, 8-year captain for Lee, Trocheck, an alternate captain, has been in the conference finals twice in the last 5 years. They both play, you know, they're pretty durable. And you know, Trocheck's a guy that's just kind of, he's 5'11", so he was a third rounder. That's why he wasn't a first rounder. But he's just got the reputation of just kind of being a dog out there. And Lee, I've heard nothing but unbelievable stuff about his character and what a captain he was. And he won the NHL award in 2024. The King Clancy Award for leadership on and off the ice and in the community. So I think, you know, when we went down to the ice center last night and heard from president of hockey operations, Chris Armstrong, and GM Bill Armstrong, pretty happy guys.
0: So they make two big splashes on day one. Are they done, do you think, with big splashes? I mean, what still are we looking at right now, Adrian?
1: So they add a centerman down the middle, Trocheck, yep. one of the needs. On the left side, you could say Anders Lee fills a void there. Looking pretty good on forwards right now. We're not even talking about the prospects coming up, the first rounders that are going to be in camp with a chance to knock somebody out of a job. Maybe if you're looking at something, maybe another defenseman or two, and that could be coming up in the pipeline with a player like Dmitry Simashev, who started the year last year and was kind of up and down between here and the AHL and the way things played, you know, as the season went out, he was in and he is out, but I've heard great stuff about his off season and what he was sent back home to Russia with to work on. Nick DeSimone is Utah's seventh defenseman who, you know, was playing over veteran D last year at points in the lineup due to coach's decisions, but yeah. And they signed a depth D man yesterday to a 2-way contract. Zach Jones has played over 100 games with the Rangers. You know, you'd think ticketed to the American Hockey League, he could make the team. But I think if you're looking, okay, what else could we use? Maybe another another right shot defenseman at $1 to $2 million a year, even three, just to stay, keep the flexibility. But a fifth D and a sixth D, I think that the two spots on the roster after getting the backup goalie situation taken care of during the trade during the draft, I should say, with Sebastian Kosa.
0: So relative to the Central and in the West, it was a good year last year. You took the Golden Knights all the way to the very end. Where do you think the Mammoths sit now? Are they in a better position than they were at the end of the year? Obviously, with the two big ads yesterday. And as you mentioned, some of the things that you don't always necessarily talk about, and we talked about this when the team came here 2 years ago and even over the last year or so, there's a lot of great young talent in the pipeline coming up. So this is a franchise on the rise, albeit playing in a very tough Western Conference and a very tough division with the Stars and the Wild and the Avalanche. So tell me where right now, early on in July, you think this team sits right now.
1: I think the rest of the NHL yesterday is looking at Utah and they're like, oh boy.
0: Yeah.
1: Wow, they're serious. And the Minnesota Wild in particular, I can't be real thrilled that the Mammoth just came in and took two guys that they wanted. Anders Lee is a native of Minnesota. he's from Edina, Minnesota, a suburb of the Twin Cities. And the Mammoth gave him a presentation that he couldn't turn down. Same thing with Vinny Trocheck. The report out there is Utah just kept coming. They just kept pushing. And he said, yes. So I think from the playoffs to now, Utah's had a chance to evaluate and say, okay, we lost to a veteran Vegas team because ... their experience, I think you can say, you know, a team making their first trip into the Stanley Cup playoffs, there's going to be some lessons. And, you know, I don't think there's a golden ticket that says, okay, we just signed Vinny Trocheck and Anders Lee, we're going to the conference finals.
0: Sure.
1: But it just elevates you to a level where I think you could take one of those three spots in the Central, be it from Minnesota, be it from Dallas, be it from Colorado. I think Utah goes right into that mix where they're not necessarily, you know, typecast as a wild card team. And they said yesterday at the press conference, Bill and Chris, like, yeah, we felt after watching that playoff series and digesting it, we could use another guy like Vinny Trocheck and Anders Lee with experienced leadership, but just some of that bite that you need in the playoffs when every game's 2-1, 3-2. Going to overtime, going to double overtime, one goal games in the third period that you can't hold on to.
0: Adrian Denny's in studio between the pipes with us today. Mammoth insider and broadcaster brought to you by Aladdin Industries and Valley Plumbing, Heating, Cooling, and more. So pretty well situated right now where things are. I just mentioned, are there other places they could look to add to either depth or frontline talent? Any other potential targets you could see them going after here in the next week and days, weeks, to kind of strengthen what they have already?
1: Looking at the free agents left, right? Going from day one to day two, you always got some guys left that either didn't get what they were thinking,
0: right,
1: or there might be kind of a liability on them. For me, I look at the D that are still out there in free agency, and I see, you know, a guy like John Klingberg, who was in San Jose. There's a couple others, and they're strong offensively, but the defensive aspect of them being a defenseman in the NHL is, you know, probably why they weren't signed yesterday. So I think for Utah, you know, they might find another guy that could be a tweener between the AHL and the NHL, like Zach Jones, who they signed yesterday. I don't see anybody still out there as far as D goes in terms of free agents, just in terms of, you know, we need a D who's going to play D. Right. So that's why a John Klingberg doesn't get signed. And you can go down the list. Logan Stanley, who went from Winnipeg to Buffalo at the trade deadline. There's They're just not defensive defensemen, and that's what you want, 5-6 on your third pairing.
0: How do they feel about goalie in depth right now?
1: I think they feel great. Sebastian Kosa was a first-round pick, acquired at the trade deadline on Friday, or I'm sorry, I keep saying trade deadline, at the draft.

0: him into Utah, shows him around, signs him to a two-year, $2 million a year contract on Tuesday, introduced him to the media. It's a guy they've been watching for the last three, 4 years, because it's funny, you know, when you're scouting guys, like, say, for instance, Dylan Gunther playing juniors in Edmonton, winning championship, his goalie, Sebastian Kosa, there. The GM of Edmonton, who's now a scout for Utah. That's another connection that you got there. Randy Hanisch was the GM of the Edmonton Oil Kings when Gunther played there and Kosa was the goalie, and now he's part of the team. Not to mention the fact that, you know, when you drafted Dylan Gunther ninth overall, you knew that was your guy, because all you did was watch all of his games, watch all of his tape, and you might happen to notice that they've got a 6'7" goalie down there who was also a big part of them winning the league championship too. So a guy that they had been watching, that they had been quote unquote hunting for a couple of years, and they had an opportunity to go in and get him. And Bill, not to mention any names, but there's just some teams out there in the NHL that you just wonder, what are they doing with their prospects? Like, their AHL team wins every year. Their AHL guys have great numbers, and they keep signing veterans, other guys, journeymen to take spots at the NHL level. And Detroit traded for a veteran in John Gibson last year, and Cam Talbot was their other goalie who's been in the league for ages, and Sebastian Kosa was kind of there hanging out in Western Michigan.
1: Might end up benefiting the Mammoth.
0: And Bill said he's proven. Like you said, when you play in the AHL for 3 years like that, and you have the numbers he does and the experience, you're ready to be an NHL backup.
1: Anything else surprise you outside the Mammoth yesterday around the league?
0: You always look around at teams that, you know, have a lot of money, have a lot of cap space, and just it's burning a hole in their pocket. San Jose Sharks went and got two really high-priced defensemen. Jacob Trouba, who's in his 30s, they signed him to a long-term deal for over $8 million a year. They needed help on D. So, okay. They're young with Macklin Celebrini and Will Smith. They got a lot of talent up front. They're looking to add to their D. And then they acquired Darnell Nurse, making over $9 million a year with the Edmonton Oilers as another defenseman.
1: Wow.
0: And there's no salary being retained by the Oilers. So that's what I look at. Like, San Jose added to their D, but they spent a lot of money. And, you know, Bill Armstrong's always kind of been a nibbler when it comes to, you know, that first day of free agency. And he made some moves yesterday, but San Jose is kind of where the Mammoth have been in the last couple of years, kind of just missed the playoffs this year, kind of ready to make that move. And you kind of wonder, oh boy, did that yesterday, is that the best for them? Chicago Blackhawks, another team as well that's on the up and coming here, and they spent over 12 D-man in the NHL, and they used a fourth overall pick to get him last week, and he was a restricted free agent, so I had to sign him. So kind of looking at Chicago, like, is Chicago, like, because Utah's got their model, and we've seen it coming up every year, but teams, like, you're looking in the rearview mirror on Chicago and San Jose, you're kind of wondering, oh boy, was that the best day they could have had yesterday?
1: Alexander Ovechkin coming back for a 22nd year. I was at the game when the Caps came to town this year. He had a hat trick.
0: Yeah,
1: he did. Skate a lot, but he had a hat trick.
0: That was a game that for the Mammoth was, like, I don't want to say a scared straight moment, but they had a meeting after that contest the next day at the Ice Center, and they're like, we haven't made the playoffs yet, and this is what we need to do to get into the playoffs. And they won five straight games and clinched that spot. But
1: that game was a brawl too, by the way.
0: That was it wasn't what the Mammoth were hoping,
1: right,
0: that it'd be. And Tom Wilson got under everybody's skin, and
1: as he does.
0: And the Mammoth unraveled from a discipline standpoint. It just wasn't what you were hoping for when Alexander Ovechkin comes in on a Thursday night in March and it's a huge game at home. So to bring it around, like, as you said, when he's got the puck on his stick, he's
1: terrific.
0: Yeah. He scored five goals in two games at the Delta Center. So for however long that he does this, Utah fans have seen some pretty good performances from him in his two games. And I'm glad he's back, because he's like

0: Sidney Crosby.
1: Yeah.
0: It's not one of those guys where you're like, yeah, he's the best, but nobody likes him. Like,
1: right.
0: He's the best and everybody loves it.
1: Correct.
0: So he's fun to watch on a random night when TNT has a game on and we're not playing. You just tune in to watch Alexander Ovechkin, and I kind of expected him to come back, because I just didn't think he could hang it up.
1: Yeah, he didn't really give any indication that he was going to retire.
0: Just didn't think he could do it.
1: Yeah.
0: We need him.
1: I think the other thing that I saw yesterday that caught my eye was Bobrovsky leaving Florida to go to Toronto.
0: I think that's really, really interesting because
1: he just seemed to be such a fabric of all those great Panthers, especially with what the Panthers did this offseason, bringing the Tkachuks together. It was just maybe the offer was just too good.
0: You know, he made $10 million a year on that contract that just expired, which is a lot. And Carolina and Vegas basically just showed that you can get to the Stanley Cup final with just okay goaltending and not a star. And the NHL's a copycat league, so everybody sees that. And I see it. You know he's not going to get $10 million again. And you know what? Florida's going to be offering him somewhere around $6-7 million, which they just got a goalie they traded for that makes exactly that. And so that kind of signaled the end of Bobrovsky in Florida. And I'm thinking Tuesday afternoon, like, this is so awkward because he's going to go somewhere else and make $6-7 million. And that's exactly what Toronto gave him. But, you know, it's when you have a year of negotiations and you're just not close, sometimes, you know, feelings get hurt and there's emotion and it's just easier to go take the same salary somewhere else just to say, I told you so. But I think the Florida Panthers would have given him exactly what Toronto got, but the boat had left the dock.
1: And so it had sailed. Hey, we've got a break. It's great to see you.
0: Oh, thanks, Bill. Thanks for having me
1: in. Thanks for coming in today and sitting in with me. Sean's usually in here, but tell Foltai I said hello.
0: Mike's already said hello, and I didn't tell you. We were just down at the Mammoth Ice Center for the development camp scrimmage.
1: By the way, I want to come down and give me a tour, son. You and Folta, give me a tour. I haven't been in there yet, I want to come down to Sandy and get a tour one of these days.
0: We'll put the key card to work, see what it opens.
1: That's great. I want to get the behind-the-scenes tour. Adrian, thanks for doing it.
0: Thanks, Bill.
1: Going to grab a break. We'll come back and wrap it up with a little topical trivia next here on ESPN 700 and 92.1 FM.
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3: 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And one is in progress. Spain is taking on Austria. Catch the rest of it on Fox. Then at 5, Ronaldo and Portugal face Croatia. And at 9, Algeria and Switzerland face off. All three games on Fox and FS1. And in the NBA, Tim Hardaway Sr. says he will not allow his son to wear his retired number 10 with the Heat. 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
5: All right, 1-0 Spain. They've reached halftime. It could very easily be about 7-0 Spain right now. They're really good. We'll give you an update. Spencer, keep you updated on that as the afternoon goes along. Topical trivia today. I've got two passes to the Yours Always Music Festival, which is later this year. I think it was kind of like the same time as that Red West was last year. Benson Boone, the guy that does backflips and plays the piano, will be on stage. Spence Checkett's favorite. What was the score the last time that the United States and Belgium played in the World Cup? If you know the answer to that, it was 12 years ago. If you know the final score to that matchup, text it in right now to 877-353-0700. And if you nail it, one of you will get those tickets to see Benson Boone at the State Fair Park later this year at the Yours Always Music Festival. What was the score the last time the U.S. and Belgium played in the World Cup some 12 years ago in 2014? Spence!
6: Hey, man.
5: I haven't seen you since the Knicks. You look like a different man.
6: Yeah.
5: You got a championship glow about you.
6: I still can't believe it's real. Will you turn my ears up just a little bit?
5: Yeah, where
6: right
5: are we?
6: There on your board. Yep, perfect.
5: Better? Okay.
6: Good to see you, man. Yeah. There's just something about it. You know what it's like. You were a long suffering fan of several teams, and namely the Chiefs, and
5: yes,
6: when they actually finally won it, I didn't think they would. I never thought they would in my lifetime. Not as long as the lead singer and kazoo player from JD and the Straight Shot owns the basketball team.
5: And by the way, he was so awkward.
6: Oh my gosh.
5: On the trophy, it was like, ah, New York. This is, I was just like, push. I don't know why they have owners up there to begin with.
6: Yeah.
5: And by the way, players and coaches win championships.
6: It wasn't even the right color orange. Nice jacket, you goob. I mean, the weird thing is that's how he is in real life. Like, when you meet him, it's awkward. He wants, like, it's all veneers. You're talking to fake teeth. And, you know, for years and years and years, he used heavy sedatives because he was so awkward in social settings. And now that he's sober, he's even more awkward in social settings. So respect for getting sober and all that. But there's something so uncomfortable about talking to Jim Dolan. And now the entire world has seen it, because it wasn't just the championship trophy celebration. Then it was the parade where he decided to take the oxygen out of the entire city.
5: Yeah.
6: But look, bottom line is I am one that will fully admit when New York wins something, there's a lot of like extra New York that people get tired of. And I think it makes a lot of people hate, genuinely speaking. If I take my Knick fan hat off, I think it's a really likable team.
5: It is. That's why I told you. I'm not generally a big New York, but I was rooting for your Knicks the whole way.
6: Yeah.
5: I found them to be more likable than the Spurs were.

0: The whole Wembanyama air about him, he's a great player and all, but the way he carried himself, I didn't care for. And there was something likable about Brunson and the big goofball Carl Anthony Towns, who is somehow a better, more dialed in player. I've always liked Mike Brown. I just always thought he kind of was a good coach that was in some tough situations, and I think he did a good job. I liked the way they put the team together. And I liked it. I thought it was a lot of – what was it like being – you were at game four, right?
1: We actually didn't – I'll tell you.
0: You didn't end up going.
1: I'll tell you off air what happened. It's another nod to our friend Jimmy Dolan. We weren't able to make it happen. We were going to go. But my son, as you know, is living back there. He and my brother Ben went to game three, where there was too much orange and not enough blue in the building, where they actually lost that game because it took him 3 hours to get in because of the Trump security stuff. Yeah. But for every other game, he went to watch parties around the city.
0: Okay.
1: And he would FaceTime me at the watch parties. So we kind of watched, like, we saw OG's tip dipping together. He actually had left the watch party and he... He FaceTimed me as he was on his scooter going to his car. And I'm like, buddy, you got to turn around. Okay, they're coming back. And then after the final game in San Antonio, he FaceTimed me as he was walking home from the Upper West Side. So it was kind of cool because he's about my age. I was his age when the Knicks were in the finals in 99.
0: Yep.
1: We're about the same age. So to kind of see it through his eyes in the city was really cool. You know the deal. Like, one of the cool things about sports when you're a dad is maybe your son latches onto the team you like and you're watching the game together. And I have failed this poor boy so miserably because he's a Jets fan and a Knicks fan. And we all love the Jazz, want the Jazz to do well. So finally, one of his teams won a trophy. So that was cool.
0: I had Gordy in here speaking to the Jazz. He liked the Kessler deal. Nobody wanted to see Walker Kessler go because he's a good player, but he was asking for a lot of money.
1: Yeah.
0: And Gordy liked the fact that the Jazz held pretty firm with what I thought was a pretty good offer, five years, $140 million.
1: Yeah.
0: Did you feel like they got enough back in return?
1: Yeah, I was talking to somebody, I'll tell you off air, over there today, actually, and he said we didn't want to lose him, but when we realized we could flip him for this, we felt like we had to do it. So it wasn't necessarily we didn't want to match it. He said we're going to match it and bring him back. But then the Lakers said, okay, well, before you match the offer sheet, we're going to give you four unprotected first-round picks. Jaylen Brown got traded for two.
0: Right.
1: Now, they also got Paul George, but Paul George is no longer a guy you can count on for anything. So, you know, they gave away a lot of capital for Jaren Jackson Jr. Now they restock that cupboard. In a vacuum, they're worse today than they were yesterday. But honestly, I don't know this to be true, Bill, but there's part of me that believes their thought process is our timeline starts with Darren and Ace, who are 19. Because Wembanyama, San Antonio is so good and so young. Oklahoma City is so good and so young. Even with Walker Kessler, you're probably the sixth or the seventh best team in the West this year. So it's frustrating because the message to the fans continues to be we're playing the long game. But I think they have two star players and they're 19 years old. So now what you have is like, okay, we like Lowry. We like Jaren Jackson Jr., okay? We like the vets that we have, and we're going to start winning, so now these young players can actually learn to do that. We're not going to win any trophies. Nobody thinks they're going to do that. But as Lowry gets into his 30s and Jaren Jackson Jr. is into his late 20s and Ace and Darren are 23, 24, I think that's when they feel like they're going to kind of crystallize the whole thing. And teams need draft picks, and the Jazz now have a ton. So... we thought the days of trading their best players for draft capital was over, but the value play, according to them, was too much for them to pass up.
0: Yeah, we'll see how it plays. I don't dislike it. I'm a little neutral on it. Hearing that they like those picks, you never know what the Lakers are going to be, the health of Luka, things like that. But more than anything else, Walker Kessler was never an all-star.
1: Mm-hmm.
0: He was a nice player who also battled some injuries and was asking for pretty crazy money.
1: Yeah. And he's good. I think he'll fit in well with Luka. I think that's a good pairing when you look at what Luka did with lesser centers in Dallas. Walker can catch lobs. He's a good pick and roll player. Lakers really haven't had a center since your doppelganger Pau Gasol was
0: my guy. Was the center. My guy.
1: I still feel bad about the Ted Cruz drop, dude, that I laid on you a couple weeks ago. It was so mean.
0: Oh,
1: you're a better looking guy than Ted Cruz.
0: Thank you. I appreciate that.
1: For the Lakers.
0: Thanks.
1: Is
0: that a backhanded compliment? You're better looking than Ted Cruz.
1: I, I actually used that on a buddy of mine once. I'm like, you know, you remind me of Ted Cruz in a good way. And he was so confused. He's like, are you talking physically? What do you mean? It does kind of sting that you made the Lakers better, you know, because Kawhi gets traded east. Luckily, Jalen stayed back east and Giannis stayed back east. But you don't want to make the teams in your conference better if you can help it. But look, as hard as it is for this fan base to hear, this is a team that is still a number of years away from competing for anything other than a play-in. They just are.
0: Are you all in on U.S. men's national team right
1: yes.
0: now?
1: Yes. Oh, man. And thank you for texting me the highlights of your calls, because it does remind me of like the big RSL moments. You were on the mic for pretty much all of them. And look, you know me, I am still someone who is a little bit of a neophyte with soccer, and I was anti-soccer back in the day. So I have come to love this tournament so much, and it goes away for 4 years. You kind of forget about it, and then it comes back, and, you know, it obviously in the summer window here in Utah without – hopefully a baseball team at some point will come.
0: Yeah.
1: You need things to get into, and this has been a really, really, really cool thing. Like, I love every match, because the vignettes before, you learn these stories of these players that some of them came from nothing and like favelas and turned out to be world global superstars. But I've been wildly impressed with the U.S. men's national team. I heard Bruce Arena say today that that's a red card on Flo Balogun. There are some people that believe that actually was.
0: He's the outlier in that then, because everybody else has said it's not. And when you stop it and look at it frame by frame, yes, but that's not what you're supposed to do with VAR.
1: Right.
0: It's not supposed to be slow motion or frame by frame replays. And everybody said there was no intent.
1: Yeah.
0: It was two guys clattering, trying to get the ball. And yeah, his it wasn't even a yellow in real time.
1: Exactly.
0: That's the thing. The referee didn't think anything of it in real time to even issue more than just a foul on the play.
1: Yeah, and you and I used to debate, like we did radio before replay was the thing.
0: Yes, we did.
1: And we'd always say, well, wait a second. If we can see the call on our couch, the ref should have the ability to have somebody with a monitor say, wait, you got that wrong. It's all good. You did your best. Good job, ref. But I've got the monitor here and you got it wrong. What's the point of replay or VAR if you're just going to get it wrong? Because, and I've always believed this to be true, outside of some sort of like, here's a throwback for you, Marcus Mondaini breaking Javier's leg, outside of something like that,
0: right.
1: A red card is so punitive. And on the world stage, when the U.S. has an opportunity to go to the quarters for the first time since 2002, and you take away their best striker,
0: right.
1: It feels so punitive. Like, okay, red card, again, I don't think it was a red, but okay, it is. You pulled the card. Sit for the rest of the game, and I don't know, maybe a half, but not even that.
0: Like, kind of like you do with targeting in college football.
1: Yeah, exactly. I mean, I don't know. And there's no appeal process. There should be an appeal process. I heard somebody earlier today on one of the shows out in the background, he said, maybe FIFA will do the right thing and rescind this. And I said, I don't think FIFA's ever done the right thing ever in history about anything.
0: Well, with a bribe, perhaps. Much like the IOC, FIFA can be bought.
1: That is true.
0: Everyone does have a price.
1: Yes,
0: so
1: we'll see.
0: You and I were there for the greatest moment, Rail Salt Lake history
1: in
0: Seattle. I don't think that there could be a better venue
1: for sure
0: for this. The greatest time. I mean, we've seen over the years, there are very few places for World Cup qualifiers that's a home field advantage for the United States when you're playing a Mexico or somebody like that.
1: Yeah.
0: This will be a definitive home field advantage. Everything aside from the Balogun red will be on their side.
1: I completely agree. It is the best city for this, and hipsters, dirty hipsters, love soccer. So the Seattle fans will be there in full force. Do you think they go like for like? Do you think it's just Pepe?
0: I think, although Pochettino's been really good about changing some things up, but I think that if you've got a healthy Pulisic, I'd like him to show up a little bit more than he has so far. I think you could probably do that like for like, and if he's not showing up, then you make that switch. You're going to have to score two or three to probably beat Belgium.
1: Yeah, Greg Berhalter, it's weird that he's doing commentary on this stuff. His kid's on the team, and he coached the entire group. But he gave a pretty good breakdown earlier today on how they're not necessarily utilizing Christian. Because when he gets the ball at his feet, his dynamic movement, I don't know that we've ever had a player on our team that can do what he does. And you can see that he strikes fear in the defense. And he's out wide left, and I get why, because you want him cutting in. But I wouldn't mind seeing, because I really like Tim Weah. And I don't know that Pochettino likes him much. I wouldn't mind seeing Weah take Pulisic's spot and then put Pulisic as that kind of false nine, but we'll see.
0: Yeah, Weah was pretty bad in the one appearance that he's made so far. By the way, Tim Ream will feel very at home in Seattle.
1: Yes, he will.
0: Doesn't he look like he could be at the Corner Cafe?
1: Absolutely. Yeah, a little matcha latte, potentially, listening to some Death Cab for Cutie B-sides.
0: Yeah, but probably the twin brother of your producer, Porter Larson.
1: You know, he has cut his hair. Porter and I both were rocking the long hair for a while.
0: Yeah.
1: Porter does this weird thing where he grows it out all year and then has one like Britney Spears meltdown and shaves his head and shows up. And I'm like, are you good, dude? Everything all right? So I don't know where he's at in the growth, but he does look a little bit like Tim Ring.
0: A little bit so. What do you got on the show?
1: First of all, love the dump today. Glad you got the daily dump out. That was awesome. Quick dump.
0: Quick dump today.
1: Every time I hear you say that when I'm listening. Coming up next, we'll do our daily dump. Like, can we rebrand that? Anyway, today we've got Dave McMiniman on the show, who, of course, covers the Lakers for ESPN. And we'll do a lot of Walker Kessler. LeBron James.
0: Is on the show?
1: LeBron James is on the show today.
0: Wow.
1: Now, he might cancel. So just stay tuned for that. Chad Ford, who did the draft for a number of years. And we'll do a little golf with Paul Pugmire. I played in the Media AM tournament yesterday up at Soldier Hollow. So Paul was there. And also Sarah Todd from the D News.
0: Tell Sarah I said hello.
1: I will. Is that it out of the list? You only want me to say hello to her?
0: Well, I mean, Paul, you can say hello to Paul. I like Paul, too. Okay. If LeBron shows up.
1: Stay tuned.
0: It would be a big get for you guys.
1: Again, he might cancel. Just wait and see.
0: He may be looking at Salt Lake as one of his destinations.
1: Probably not, but stranger things have happened.
0: You never know.
1: This league is wild now, man. It's crazy.
0: Where do you think he ends up?
1: Cleveland? Well, I still feel like Golden State wants to make that happen. He'd have to take a pay cut. And he's always been like, I'm LeBron James. I don't take a pay cut. If you look at the odds, it's either Golden State or Cleveland. I don't want to see him on San Antonio or Oklahoma City. It feels unfair.
0: It does.
1: Yeah.
0: Although he'd be a great fit in San Antonio as an older. That's sure. I mean, that's what they were missing down the stretch in those games against the Knicks. Somebody that has been there and said, let's calm down, fellas.
1: It was supposed to be De'Aaron Fox. How do you like him on your roster for $220 million for the next 5 years, by the way? 4 years, excuse me.
0: They should be playing Ron Harper's kid.
1: They will starting next
0: 47
1: year.
0: 47 minutes a game.
1: 100%. Good player.
0: Good to see you.
1: Good to see you, Ross.
0: All right. That's it. Thanks to Sean for having me in today. Thanks to everybody who joined us. Sean will be back on Monday. I'll see Spence and Sean in Dallas next week at Big 12 Media Days. Enjoy your weekend. Happy 250. Get ready for some great soccer all weekend long. By the way, Spain continues to lead Austria 1-0. 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
2: His injury was a big injury, and I think a testament to the care that we provide. 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
6: I'm feeling so proud about the team. Very proud. It's difficult to describe our feeling because they were amazing. No easy game in the World Cup. You cannot find an easy game.
5: The USA topped Bosnia and Herzegovina 2-0, playing with 10 men for the final 36 minutes. The Americans will play Belgium in the round of 16 on Monday. Six spots remain in the round of 16. Three will be clinched today. Starting now in L.A., Spain versus Austria. 7 p.m. Eastern in Toronto, it's Portugal and Croatia. And 11 p.m. Eastern tonight in Vancouver, Switzerland versus Algeria. I'm Phil Constantino, Westwood One Sports.
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Hi, what's going on? Drive Time, Thursday afternoon, 18 minutes past the hour of 2 o'clock on a lovely, beautiful Thursday here in downtown Salt Lake City, Utah. It's about 78 degrees and sunny. Beautiful day today. Nice weather for the weekend ahead for the 4th of July celebration. And as it is every single day, it is good to have you with us. Spence Jackets behind the mic, Porter Larson behind the glass. World Cup action, round of 32. Minute 56, Spain 1, Austria 0. The Spaniards have had the best of it and probably could have put 3 or 4 on Austria so far. But one goal is where we're at right now. We'll keep you up to date on this match. Historic night last night in Santa Clara. The U.S. men's national team survived despite a very controversial red card to their preferred nine, Flo Balogun, who will now miss Monday's match in Seattle against Belgium.

0: As a result of that really tough decision that did not go his way, but the U.S. men's national team behind Flo's first half goal and a wonder strike from Tillman, the German-born son of an American serviceman in the second half, led the U.S. men's national team to a 2-0 victory over Bosnia. And for the first time since 2002, the U.S. men's national team have won a round match in the knockout round. And so on to Belgium coming up on Monday in Seattle. We'll kind of get you ready for that game and talk about what we saw last night. The NBA offseason continues to be absolutely wild. We'll talk some NBA today as Walker Kessler is a member of the Los Angeles Lakers. And in return, the Jazz receive a nice haul of draft picks. A lot of people bummed out because Walker's a really good player. I was able to make contact with a few members of the Jazz brass and talked through it with them about kind of their mentality as to why they decided to do what they did. Because remember, this was the Jazz decision. This was not Walker's decision. This was a decision that was made by the Utah Jazz to not match the offer sheet and get some good value in return. And so now the Jazz have once again a bevy of draft capital and assets to utilize to fill out their roster. So we'll talk some NBA. On the show today, the Utah Mammoth making some trades. So we'll do some pro hockey today on the program. Do a little golf. A little golf on the show today. Played in the media tournament prior to the State Am, which gets going coming up this weekend up at Soldier Hollow. The John Deere Classic is in process. And how about our local guy, Zach Blair? 8 under par. He's tied with Lucas Glover for the lead. So we'll do a little PGA Tour, a little golf on the show today. Busy Thursday show. Good to have you with us. Good guest list today. Sarah Todd, Deseret News, wrote a really good piece on the Walker Kessler trade. She'll be our first guest right out of the gates. We're going to bring in Dave McMiniman, who covers the Lakers for ESPN, does big picture NBA stuff. Of course, Dave will have some good perspective on how this went down, where Walker Kessler, thought to be the starting center for the Jazz, not just next year, but moving forward for quite some time, is now living in Southern California. Where will LeBron James be as far as the start of next season? And the latest on NBA free agency with Dave. A little golf with Paul Pugmire. Paul also played in the media tournament yesterday up at Soldier Hollow. And then, of course, it is a Thursday, which means Sports Court with our friends Garrett and Preston Handy from the law firm of Handy and Handy. Sarah Todd, Dave McMiniman, Paul Pugmire, a little Sports Court, me, Spence Check, it's all of you, the great listeners. And that guy, Porter Larson, member of Sam's Army.
1: What up?
0: That's the U.S. Men's National Team fan club. Are you officially a member of Sam's Army?
2: I didn't know it was a thing, but now I'm in.
0: You don't want to be in.
2: What's the membership cost?
0: I don't know what it costs, but how's your Star Wars knowledge?
2: I think I've seen one Star Wars movie, and I don't know which one it was.
0: Yeah, those goobs won't let you in. Have you ever been to Comic-Con?
2: No.
0: Yeah, sorry. You have to like soccer and like Star Wars to go be a member of Sam's Army.
2: Okay.
0: Did you watch the U.S. men's national team last night?
2: Of course.
0: That was dialed in. That was pretty cool, man. Gotta say, I thought they were in trouble. Give me a Porter Larson hot take on the Flo Balogun red card.
2: Not a red card. Sorry.
0: It's not a hot take.
2: I know I'm not a soccer official or even an expert in any sense of the word, but that is more along the lines of like, in college football, we have this debate a lot with the targeting rule where there's intent, there is, you know, some gray area there, and sometimes guys get ejected. I think a lot of times even that goes too far with the targeting rule. There's got to be some sort of way, and there is. There's a review process that they went through and still called it a red card. But it was zero intent. It was, you know, kind of an accidental backwards tackle. And again, sometimes it looks bad because a cleat goes right into the back of someone's leg. But I think that soccer would be... they would benefit from allowing a little bit of subjectivity there. And it's just it's a bummer because the other part is missing an entire game, an entire match. Sorry. that just goes way beyond the punishment for what should be a probably a free kick from that spot.
0: Yeah, no, I agree with you. There have been a few dissenting voices of that opinion, but I would disagree with them, and I would agree with what Porter kind of just laid out. But we'll get into it on the show today. We move to the 62nd minute, and Spain leads Austria 1-0 in the round of 32 in the World Cup. All right. Sarah Todd, our first guest today, right out of the gates, our friend from the Deseret News. But before Sarah joins us, courtesy of our friends at DraftKings, it's time now for your opening tip. Now, DraftKings is live in all 50 states. Yes, that means you, Utah. Win or go home, that's it. That's the World Cup knockout rounds. And DraftKings has you covered for every single match. 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Issued in non-withdrawable prediction dollars that expire in 1 year. That ends on July the 19th. Terms can be found at dkng.co/predictions promo. All right. History made last night in Santa Clara. U.S. men's national team able to survive and advance over a very physical and motivated Bosnian side. First half was very, very physical. A lot of jersey tugging. Flo Balogun had one goal called off as a result of offsides. Then if you look at the replay, when he hit the post on the second goal, the Bosnian defender had his entire jersey in his hand. That should have been a yellow card and a penalty. Tyler Adams had his head kicked in 3 or 4 times. Yellow card was not pulled. No yellow cards were pulled, but a red card was pulled on Flo Balogun in the second half. And that has been hotly debated. I don't know how you can say that's a red. Some have, namely Bruce Arena, who coached the U.S. men's national team once upon a time and is thought to be maybe the best coach in our country's history. He believed that was a red card. Now, as I understand it, okay, intent is not part of the letter of the law. So, like Mauricio Pochettino, after the match, basically said it was an accident. There was no intent there. As I understand it, that doesn't matter. Okay, was it a violent act, whether it was intentional or not? The slow motion replay is not supposed to be used in this process, okay? And the reason is very simple. I'll give you an example. If you're watching like a UFC fight and you see a knockout and you're like, wait, how did that happen? You didn't really catch it in real time. And then they show a slow motion replay of like a kick to the dome. And you're like, how is that guy alive? Slow motion always makes it look more violent. It is not supposed to be part of the process. And in my opinion, it was clearly two players that weren't really even aware of each other, just going for the ball. And if you've ever played basketball before, if you have gone up for a rebound and you've come down on somebody's foot and sprained your ankle, it sucks, but the guy didn't mean to do it. He was just going for the rebound. You know, the NBA outlawed, this is the Bruce Bowen rule, because he used to try to break my guy Allen Houston's ankle all the time. So back in the day, take a jump shot as a basketball player and, you know, a closeout that ends up with feet being tangled was not a foul back in the day. It is now, but it only is called if it's intentional by the defensive player. Now, again, intent is not part of the process, but the violent look of the slow motion replay is what convinced the VAR official that this should have been a red card. Goal, Spain, 65th minute, 2-0. Spain is in the lead. And for years and years and years, we used to debate, for old school sports talk radio heads, we used to debate replay in baseball, replay in football, replay in every sport. And the reason why is this. You're watching a game. The official misses a call. You can see on your couch that it's the wrong call. And we all used to say, like, if we can see this on our couch, the officials should have somebody assisting them, because they didn't more often than not, you don't mean to make the wrong call unless you're Tim Donahue. So give them some help. Have a replay official. Have a replay center. Now, I've kind of changed my mind on some of these dynamics because even with the benefit of replay, there's this weird, like, political deal that officials do not want to be told that they're bad at their job, so they don't like going to the replay monitor. And some of them don't like overturning their own call because it means they screwed up. And it leads to stoppages. It leads, in basketball, it's jump the shark. Like some of those basketball games where everything is, you go to the replay center in Secaucus or whatever, it causes so many disruptions to the flow of the game. It's bad for the players. It's bad for the coaches. It's bad for the fans. And if the process is not leading to the correct conclusion anyway, what exactly are we doing here? Flo Balogun was not even called for a yellow card in real time. Wasn't even called for a yellow in real time. And then the VAR official sees the slow motion replay, as the story goes, and says, wait a second, violent misconduct. And look, if you watch the slow motion replay, it did look like the guy's leg could have been broken. Flo did come down on his leg. There's no doubt about that. But again, it's two players aren't aware of each other going for the ball. If it was something beyond that, and there are a bunch of like replays of Lionel Messi doing the very same thing, and he wasn't even called for a yellow. But here's the real problem. And I've always had this problem with soccer. And look, I once upon a time was not a soccer guy. I'll even go further than that. I couldn't stand it. And then, of course, when we brought the club here in 2004, RSL, I started to learn about it. And I'm now to the point where I genuinely enjoy the game, especially the World Cup, Champions League. You know, big matches are really fun. MLS, hopefully, we'll get there at some point. It's still far away. When you watch the World Cup, you realize what MLS is. Of course, we watch RSL because we want to support our friends and hope that they do well. But as someone who was not a soccer guy and has learned to love the game, first of all, it means you can too if you take the time to do it. And second of all, it has not necessarily changed my opinion on the things about the sport that seem very archaic. Namely this, in no other sport, unless there's a suspension due to a fight, do you miss the next game when you're ejected from the game you're playing in? Soccer's the only sport that does that. Like, you're automatically out of the next match when you're kicked out of the game you're playing in. No other sport has that. It's way too punitive beyond some sort of violent act. And in other sports, violent acts do lead to suspensions, and in soccer, they should do that too. Flo Balogun, okay, you pulled the red, okay? All right, got it, done. All right, missed the rest of the match against Bosnia. But for that act, which at the very most is highly debatable and at the very least is not even close to a red card, for him to miss what is potentially, and I'm not being hyperbolic here, one of the three biggest games in the history of U.S. men's soccer, for him to miss that game, and he's not our backup six, he's our starting nine. He's our best goal scorer, and he's been awesome in this tournament. For the U.S. men's national team to go into a game against a really quality side in Belgium and not have their best goal scoring option available because of that act is nothing short of ridiculous. There should be a process in place where the U.S. men's national team and the U.S. Soccer Federation can appeal to FIFA to get that overturned because they've already admitted they missed it. And to have no course of action at our disposal to go through the process of getting that thing right is so archaic and so stupid. You should change that today because FIFA is not going to set a new precedent based off of just this. But put something in place that when you miss the call, it's not this punitive for a team to be without their best goal scorer in one of the biggest matches in the history of the U.S. Soccer Federation. Now, it does add some layer of intrigue, right? So will it be like for like with Ricardo Pepi? Is there a Gio Reyna, Tim Weah situation where Pulisic, who needs to be more involved, by the way, is your false nine and your option to score goals up top? I don't know what Mauricio Pochettino is going to do. Most of the markets have had this thing of, you know, the opening was kind of like the U.S. was favored. And now and I'm talking about projections, right? Now that Flo Balogun is not playing, it's basically a pick 'em. And if the U.S. men's national team goes up to Seattle and loses to Belgium like 1-0, we're going to look back on this decision, this call, this dynamic as something that could have gotten in the way of a run that a lot of people believe can be really, really special. I mean, look, if they get by Belgium, it's most likely Spain. If they get by Spain, it's most likely Argentina. If they get by Argentina, it's most likely France. Even the most optimistic of U.S. soccer fans can't believe they're going to make that run, but some people are talking like they can. And if it ends in Seattle on Monday against Belgium because the U.S. couldn't find the back of the net and Flo Balogun has to watch from some suite somewhere, I think a lot of people are going to be really upset, and rightfully so. We'll get back to some of this coming up in a little bit, but coming up on the other side, Walker Kessler lives in Los Angeles now. How did this happen? Sarah Todd will let us know. Keep it here on a Thursday on ESPN 700.
1: Westwood One Sports presents this World Soccer Update. I'm Phil Constantino. At the World Cup, round of 32, it's halftime in L.A., Spain a 1-0 lead over Austria. The lone goal by Mikel Oyarzabal in the 36th minute, his team-leading third goal of the World Cup. Spain seeking its first win in a knockout round game since winning the World Cup in 2010. Also on the schedule today, Portugal versus Croatia, 7 p.m. Eastern, Switzerland versus Algeria at 11 p.m. Eastern. Last night, the U.S. men's national team advanced to the round of 16 with a 2-0 win over Bosnia and Herzegovina. Star striker Flo Balogun was sent off with a controversial red card in the second half. There is no appeal process per tournament rules. Balogun will miss the round of 16 match versus Belgium on Monday. I'm Phil Constantino, Westwood One Sports.
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0: I believe most all of us thought that Walker Kessler was going to be the starting center for the Jazz this year and maybe for the next, I don't know, 4 years. But Walker Kessler lives in Los Angeles now. Sarah Todd is our guest from the Deseret News. Sarah, how did this happen? How did we get here? What are we doing? What's going on?
1: Yeah, I think that I'm with you. I also assumed that Walker would be back on the Jazz, but I think that also came with a few other assumptions, right? Like, I assumed that the Lakers and maybe another team or two would make an offer in restricted free agency. I assumed that the Jazz would accept matching that offer. Those are things that would have happened. But I did not assume that then a team like the Lakers would come back to the table and say, well, we're willing to just kind of empty out all of our draft assets if you want to negotiate. That is not something that I assumed. And so maybe I should have assumed differently, but that's what happened, right? Like, the Lakers say, we're willing to, you know, put a high number on the table and force you to match it. And the Jazz are like, okay, we're going to match anything. So what will you give us? And when it came down to the fact that the Jazz were going to be able to make it so that the Lakers can't trade a draft pick for the next 7 years, that they only have one swap and one second round draft pick left to their name, the Jazz get two unprotected first. The Jazz get rights to two pick swaps also. Pretty incredible package, considering they also didn't have to take on salary too.
0: Yeah, and I texted with a member of the Jazz front office who put it very simply, said the value is too much for us to pass up, right? And so we can get into certain dynamics of whether or not Walker's camp sent a message that he wanted Los Angeles. It doesn't matter when the Jazz retain the ability to match the contract because you're restricted free agent. We can get into all of it, Sarah, but as far as the messaging from the Jazz, the message I received was simple. The value was too good to pass up. Is that as simple as this was?
1: Yeah, and we've talked about these kinds of things like as far back as, you know, 2 years ago when, you know, we heard that the Warriors would be interested in trading for Lauri Markkanen, like before Lauri signed his extension with the Jazz. We've heard the same thing. It's like, you know, technically there is not a situation where no one is safe from being acquirable, right? Like, there is nobody's off the table. There are certainly people that it would take like an incredibly valuable offer to get them off the hands of any NBA team. And that is the situation that happened, right? In previous situations, nobody has offered something to the Jazz where they would say, yep, that's too good to pass up. We're willing to say goodbye to Lauri Markkanen. But I mean, mark my words, like those kinds of packages exist. And we just saw one of them happen where the Jazz were willing to match high salaries for Walker Kessler. But when they're handed an offer that's basically the rights to four draft picks and, you know, over $30 million in open cap space, they're going to take that offer.
0: So for about 2 years, we've decided that it's been 2 years since Tim McMahon started joining this show and gently alluding to maybe just some disconnect between Walker Kessler, his reps in the Utah Jazz. And you know, Tim would say things like, and look, I think all of these players had a tough time when the message was sent very clearly, like, we're not interested in competing very much. So, okay, Larry, you're healthy, but you're not going to play. I'm sure marketing didn't love that. But every time Tim would join us, he would kind of talk about this undercurrent of Walker really being frustrated with lack of wins and had a tough time losing and all those things. So look, the chasm between the contracts is one thing. The Lakers did offer more money and more flexibility. Walker can negotiate his third deal earlier with LA than he would have been able to do with Utah with a 5-year deal. So there's that. But any of the other stuff, and I always hate when a player is traded and then team-owned media decides to spread rumors that may or may not be true, that's kind of a bad look. But what's your understanding of whether or not Walker was happy here and happy with the direction of the team?
1: I mean, direction of the team is kind of the operative word, right? Like, the Jazz are intending to win, and this season, right? That doesn't mean, I mean, I have also been open about the fact that Walker was incredibly frustrated when the Jazz was tanking. He took that very hard. He didn't handle it, I won't say like as well as other players, because like how do you handle that well, you know? But he wasn't really able to push it aside as easy as other players maybe. And yeah, there were tensions between Walker's camp and Jazz front office. And kind of the way that I've laid it out is like, what I've heard from Walker's camp over the

0: what you will. Believe it if you want to. Don't believe it if you want to, right? Their point was saying, like, we want Walker to be valued and to be wanted and for us to be, like, treated fairly in negotiation situations. The Jazz felt like they did all of those things, that they showed Walker that they wanted him and that they valued him and that they were fair in negotiations. Walker's camp did not feel those things. Okay. And so that's just agree to disagree at that point. Like, and I feel the same way as when we were talking about Ace Bailey leading up to the draft, and there were all of the things that his at the time manager was saying to reporters, was saying to team executives. And I made a really important distinction when I would come on your show, when I would talk to other radio hosts, when I would write articles about it. Like, when you're talking about what is being said, it's important to not to say that, like, this 18-year-old kid, Ace Bailey, is calling up NBA teams and saying, I don't want to work out for you. He's not calling up people and saying, I don't want to be in Utah. It was not coming out of his mouth. And so you have to remember the things that are being said and the feelings of NBA players' representation versus the actual NBA player. And so I think that that's also a really important distinction here, that, like, Walker's camp was frustrated with the Jazz front office, which I think in turn made Walker frustrated with the Jazz front office. But Walker's relationship with his teammates, his relationship with Will Hardy, and most importantly, his relationship with the fan base, none of that was bad. Walker liked being in Utah. He liked this team. He liked this place, all of that. I think that this was just a divide between representation and team executives. And in the end, I think that kind of everyone lands in a place where maybe it doesn't all feel great, but I think most everyone involved is pretty happy right now.
1: I'm sorry. Did you say when you talk to other radio hosts? Did I hear you say that, Sarah?
0: Listen, I don't even like doing it.
1: Okay.
0: Don't tell OC that I said that.
1: Okay. No. Okay. All right. No, that's fair. We all love ourselves a little Sarah Todd. All right. So before we get to, kind of how this all played out, do you think the Jazz had an idea maybe a number of months ago, or maybe even a little bit longer, that this something like this was on the table as a possibility? Or do you think they were just kind of taken back as well, how all this went down? And then once they got that offer, again, it was just like a value play they couldn't say no to? Or do you think this was gently alluded to behind closed doors for a while as a possibility?
0: That's a great question. I think, well, definitely they assume that this is a possibility, right? Like, when you have a restricted free agent, you know that that's either going to be a situation where it's three possibilities, right? You're willing to match and you're just going to keep the player. You're probably not willing to match, you might let him go. Or if you match and you don't know that you want to keep the player, or you think it's kind of an overpay and overvalue of their contract, then you just turn into, this is a trade situation. It's not a free agent situation. Now we are trading this player. And so, yeah, that's always a possibility. Of course they considered that. I don't know that they thought they were going to get that big of a package and that kind of value without having to take on any bad contracts. I don't know if they knew that it was going to be this clean at the end of it.
1: So they did sign Yusuf Nurkic to a two-year, $22 million deal the day before the Walker stuff went down, or maybe a couple of days before. But, and we should say that Nurk played really well here. When you look at his numbers, he's not the rim protector Walker is. He's a better playmaker, and he's a guy that I think the organization really liked. He almost, in a way, Sarah, kind of like resurrected his career here, and he'll be here for a couple of years. And then they signed Jackson Hayes to a two-year contract, and the kid's a freak athlete. He's never been like a super skilled basketball player, but and then there's the other dynamic that some have alluded to, like maybe we'll see something with a, Jaren Jackson Jr. at the five occasionally thing, as people that know the league know. He's not a center. He has said himself he doesn't like to play center, and he's a very good rim protector for the position he plays, but not an elite rebounder. So as far as the dynamics around the position we thought Walker was going to play,

0: what do you think it looks like this year?
1: Yeah, I think Nurk brings a lot to the table, and you're right. Like, he did kind of resurrect his career, like, not only from, like, a physical on-court production standpoint and what we saw from him while he was on the court with the Jazz, but also, like, I mean, it seemed like he was completely just, like, disillusioned and disgruntled with the NBA at points and just, like, not interested in having to deal with coaches or executives. And I think that what I've learned about Nurkic to this point is that there are a lot of kind of older school NBA coaches who kind of approach the job as, like, you know, they treat everyone the same, and that's an easy way to get through the situation, and that way nobody feels like they're being singled out or like they're special compared to others. But I think that a more realistic way of approaching the job is knowing that, like, everybody needs to be treated a little bit differently. Not everybody has the same needs when it comes to being a professional athlete. And Will does a really good job of that. And he was able to kind of level with Jusuf Nurkić and kind of not just, like, give him the attention that he needs, but, like, just treated him really normally, he wanted his input on the way that things were happening, and that Will showed that he appreciated the input. And Jusuf really, really, really likes Will Hardy, and he really likes being here. And I think that, you know, we all know happy people play better, right? Like, Jusuf Nurkić is going to try harder, play harder, and, you know, be more willing to adapt when he's in a good situation and when he feels valued than when he's in a situation where he doesn't. I think that's what we saw last year with him. As far as the situation with how the five's going to work, like, yeah, not having a rim protector does kind of shrink the Jazz's center depth a little bit. And I don't exactly know what the plan is. I mean, Jackson Hayes is not a player that, you know, the Jazz are going to want to play heavy minutes, because frankly he's just not good enough. But I think that you can find some sort of staggering rotation between those players, between the fact that you've got Jaren Jackson Jr. and Lauri Markkanen. And I think that Will Hardy's offense probably has, like, so much movement and so much motion kind of already built in that maybe it seems a little bit more positionless, and so you can sell it that way to guys who are just not centers. But also, like, you know, Nurk is not a slouch. And so maybe there's more moves to come. And I think that the Jazz are eventually going to have to address the fact that they don't really have rim protection on the roster right now. But getting the Nurk deal done early was important, because then you've got insurance no matter what happens with the Walker situation.
0: Jackson Hayes was arrested in 2021. In Los Angeles, police were investigating a call that involved a domestic dispute between Jackson Hayes and his girlfriend. Hayes was alleged to have shoved an officer into a wall and was treated for minor injuries, taken into custody. He pleaded no contest to misdemeanor charges of false imprisonment and resisting an officer. Sentenced to community service, 1 year weekly domestic violence classes, and 3 years probation. Was not disciplined by the NBA, but in November of 2024, TMZ published the surveillance video of Hayes pushing his girlfriend, spitting at her, and preventing her from exiting the house, and then pulling her back through a doorway. On the video, his girlfriend can be heard saying, "I'm not going to let you hit me anymore. What the bleep do I look like, a punching bag?" After the video was released, the NBA reopened the investigation into Hayes' conduct, but again, he was not punished. Can you provide any context on this situation? Not a great look, obviously.
1: Not a great look, Spence. I think when I look at the situation and I read the NBA's policy prohibiting domestic violence, number one, I think the important thing is to say that the NBA's policy defines domestic violence, and I'm just going to read directly from it for you. It defines domestic violence as, but not limited to, any actual or attempted violent act that is committed by one party in an intimate or family relationship against another party, and that includes physical assault, battery, sexual assault, stalking, harassment, other forms of physical or psychological abuse also includes behavior that intimidates, manipulates, humiliates, isolates, frightens, terrorizes, coerces, threatens, injures, or places another person in fear of bodily harm. And it goes on to include even more. But I think that the piece that when I'm thinking about Jackson Hayes and I look at that policy, listen, whatever he was convicted of, whatever he was not convicted of, it went down to misdemeanor charges. It includes, I think the eventual charge, like you said, was false imprisonment. The video is there for everyone to see. And in that policy, what I just read is that domestic violence includes any behavior that could frighten someone. And in that video, Hayes's former girlfriend, you can hear her say, quote, "I don't feel safe." And in my mind, that's enough for him to have violated the NBA's policy prohibiting domestic violence. It is enough for a punishment that has never happened. And at this point, I am frankly never surprised when the NBA doesn't hand out a punishment that I think is hefty enough.
0: Yeah. Well said. I mean, look, everyone deserves space to recover from mistakes, obviously. It just seems like this isn't just an NBA problem. I mean, of course, the NFL is well known for, basically apologizing and hiding from domestic violence issues. It just has to be part of the conversation. I haven't heard many people discuss it after the signing.
1: Yeah, and I mean, I happen to believe, again, I cannot iterate enough that this is my opinion, but any sort of violence towards anyone, in my mind, is not a mistake. That, listen, I believe in second chances, but I don't think that a second chance requires fans to cheer for you in a uniform.
0: Yeah. I think that's fair. I guess it's up to each individual fan about how they feel concerning the Jazz signing somebody who has this as part of their past. It just doesn't seem like it's in lockstep with the decisions that are typically made by this organization. Is that fair?
1: Absolutely.
0: Okay, moving on to what you alluded to as far as what could come next, the mechanisms at their disposal to add to the group, positions of need you think they'll address. Give me your thoughts on that.
1: Yeah, I think obviously the Jazz have to decide whether or not like this center rotation that they have right now, is that good enough to go into the 2026-27 season? I think that, any of us could step back and say like, yeah, this isn't going to do it if you want to make some sort of a deep run or if you want to be like a championship contender. So I'm sure that moves will be made eventually, whether or not it's right away or whether or not it's addressed before the season starts, like that remains to be seen. But I think it's clear that they need higher talent and more depth at center. And also the depth in the rotation kind of on the role players on the bench. I think that, anybody on the Jazz would tell you that they would love to kind of have more defensive minded and better shooting on the wing. And so those are kind of the things that they're going to be looking at moving forward. They still have a portion of the mid-level exception. They still have room to work with. I think that's the important part to think about when you look at kind of the Walker situation, is that it wasn't just the assets, which were already an incredible haul, considering the fact that, Walker Kessler is not a proven player. He has not played in the playoffs. He has not played on a winning team. And part of that is the Jazz's fault, right? But he also, there is nothing to his name that said that he's proven anything in the NBA. And they were still able to get this kind of a haul back. And I can't reiterate enough, without taking on bad contracts. And instead, they got money. Like, they have a trade exception from that that's worth up to, I think, roughly like $15.2 million. And so those are other machinations that they can use when they're trying to fill out the roster. But, yeah, it's going to be, center depth and defense on the wing.
0: I don't believe that even with Walker Kessler, the Jazz were a top four or five team in the West. I guess I'd make space for that being a possibility. But without him on the roster, and again, it's July, it's early July. There's a lot left to do prior to the start of the season. Have you recalibrated your expectation for this season for the Jazz?
1: A little bit. I mean, at the same time, though, it's really hard to calibrate what the Jazz had on their roster before any of the moves were made, right? Because we're kind of working based on half information and scattered and skewed data from the last 4 years, right? Because the Jazz could have just gone into the season this year, not made any moves, played the roster they had, but actually played them. Do you know what I mean?
0: Yep.
1: And like they already would have been a better team. And so we don't even know what the Jazz look like when all of the players are played to their fullest extent and the way that Will Hardy really wants to play them. And so I think that it is going to be a huge year of learning where we just see what do all these pieces actually look like together when the Jazz want this team to win.
0: So obviously it's been a little bit of a disappointing 24, 48 hours for Jazz fans. Again, the value play is the value play, and I get their mentality of, okay, you know, we were able to get more draft capital for Walker Kessler than Dallas got for Luka and Boston got for Jaylen Brown. Let's take it and let's go from there and continue to play the long game. But all is not lost as far as excitement for the season. You and I were at the Zions Bank basketball facility over the weekend as Darren Peterson was introduced to our market. I thought you asked some really good questions, and I was able to sit down with Austin Ainge and Ryan Smith after the presser, and they're excited. You and I agree that love AJ. I think AJ is going to be great, but I think the Jazz just drafted the best player in this draft. What were your takeaways from his introductory press conference?
1: Yeah, I absolutely agree with you. I think that they did get the best player in the draft. And I think, you know, coming away from the press conference, one of the things that, you know, I think that I'm getting recently in talking with and seeing Darren around this team is there's just more confidence than I knew about with him. And I'm really excited about that. And by all accounts, talking to everyone, just people can't wait to just like unlock him, just unleash him, get him on the court. Like, let's see what's going to happen. And so I think on my mind right now is just like, God, I can't wait for Summer League to start because I want to see him on the court. And I want to see him in a situation where he's got the ball in his hands a little bit more. I want to see how he defends guys kind of at an NBA level. And I know that Summer League is something that you have to take with a grain of salt, but you can, you know, take away things with a grain of salt. And I'm really, really excited about that. God, the Jazz are just so desperate for someone to be able to defend at a high level at the point of attack. And I'm really, really excited to see what Darren Peterson does there. And also, I love seeing someone just a little bit taller standing next to Keontae George.
0: Yeah.
1: They've really needed a little bit of height there. And so he's so rangy. He's got such a huge wingspan. And so I'm very excited about the whole thing.
0: Last thing before I set you loose, and I don't know this to be true. I'm just curious and wondering, maybe is this a possibility? Because Walker's good and he's young and, you know, long game play, draft capital available to fill out the roster. Do you think there's any mindset over there? Like, well, we believe our timeline is starting with Ace and Darren. We think we have two 19-year-olds that in 3 or 4 years are going to be awesome. And so we don't feel like we need to go exactly all in right now. We like having Jaren Jackson Jr. and Lauri Markkanen and Yusuf Nurkic. And we like having some of these vets around because now we are going to try to compete and we're going to try to start to win. And we want these young kids to learn what that process is like. And maybe in a few years when Oklahoma City has had to make some decisions or San Antonio or whatever, when Darren and Ace are in their early to mid 20s, maybe that's how they perceive their window maybe open in that time frame. Do you think there's anything there?
1: Yeah, absolutely. I think, you know, you know, even when Darren was saying, right, like that, you know, he's seen rookies around the league be successful in their first season, Dylan Harper, right? Like you understand that he wants to go and that he wants to win too. But yeah, the realistic NBA way of looking at this team is like, they're not ready right now and they need some time. And so I think you have to look at it through the lens of the Jazz's timeline, but also through the lens of the Lakers timeline and kind of how this came together, right? Like, the Jazz are able to look at the team and be like, we're probably not ready right now. As we get, you know, Darren and Keontae and Lowry and everybody on the same page and we're, you know, moving things towards, yes, like we want to be a title contender. As that is happening, the Lakers are on the other side going like, God, we've got to keep Luka Doncic happy right now. He specifically asked us for a center. He wants a rim running lob threat who is also defensive around the basket. And he's on a deal that, yes, has 3 years, but that third year is a player option. And so if he's not happy during this season, they only have one more season guaranteed of Luka Doncic in LA. He could choose to leave if they don't put something good around him. So they had to. They were desperate. They had to give him something that he wanted. They had to prove that they were trying to make moves that were going to absolutely be conducive to winning. And that also a little nugget in there, too, is if you look at the contract that Walker signed, that's 4 years with a player option for the fourth year, which means that if Luka opts in for his and Walker plays through the guaranteed years on his, they end at the same time. So that's really, really important. And so those timelines, when you look at what the Lakers have to do, what they needed to do, what they were desperate to do, and what the Jazz are able to kind of sit back and wait and let things grow, it all plays into this.
0: Have you been able to learn what Darren Peterson had to give up to get 22 from Filipowski?
1: Not yet, but okay. Man, I'm chasing it. I'm trying to figure out. I have to imagine that is a hefty price.
0: For sure. All right, before I set you loose, opening night in the fall, starting five, Utah Jazz.
1: Jusuf Nurkić, Jaren Jackson Jr., Lauri Markkanen, Darren Peterson, Keontae George.
0: Ace off the bench, huh?
1: Sure. I mean, put any of them on the bench. Like, the opening night starting lineup, if anybody, you know, came on with me and they were like, well, I think it's going to be Keontae coming off the bench, I'd be like, okay. Or somebody said, oh, I think they're going to start Darren off the bench, I'd be like, yeah, okay. Any of those could be true.
0: Sarah, where can people go find your work, my friend?
1: You can read all of my stuff at Deseret.com. You can find me anywhere at NBA Sarah.
0: Thanks for the time. Have a great weekend and happy July 4th, okay?
1: Thanks a lot. You too, Spence.
0: Sarah Todd, Deseret News. Always appreciate her time. All right, time now for the Uinta Golf PGA Tour leaderboard. 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The PGA Tour is, let's see here, John Deere Classic is where we're at, TPC Deer Run in Illinois, where Lucas Glover and, wait for it, Zach Blair are your leaders in the clubhouse at 8-under par, Lee Hodges, Steven Yeager at 7-under, Davis Riley, Ben Knowles, and Patrick Fishburne, another local player. Look at this, 6-under par. So two of our local players are in the top five as of now. We'll keep you up to date. Spain advances via a 3-0 win over Austria. Portugal and Croatia, which should be a heavyweight fight, gets going at about 4 o'clock. We'll keep you up to date on those games. We still have Dave McMiniman and Paul Pugmire. We'll do Sports Court later on. Busy Thursday show. Good to have you with us on ESPN 700.
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0: I'd have it all.
1: Benson Benson Boone is that skeevy little weirdo with a mustache who does backflips in spandex, right?
2: Yeah.
1: All right. Benson Boone, somber. I do like me some somber. Let's get a little somber going, maybe. Benson Boone.
2: Sounds like a Dave Fox hit. No?
1: Somber?
2: Is it?
1: No, I think he's like a 20-year-old kid who writes really good songs.
2: Okay.
1: I only know a couple songs.
2: I'm not familiar.
1: But I didn't know who Benson Boone was. I think I was watching the Grammys. And suddenly, in the middle of the thing, he stood up from his table.
2: Yeah, that's the guy.
1: Spandex, mustache, and my man's jumping off pianos doing backflips.
2: Looks like an athlete.
1: I think the kids like him.
2: Very much like along the Utah County neon trees.
1: Oh, for sure.
2: He's got a great voice, but I just don't do that music. Sorry.
1: Benson Boone, Provo. Friday night, Swig. Come on, dude. He could sell out where BYU play. He could sell out Lavelle Edwards Stadium.
2: Like a
1: 7 nights in a row.
2: I was going to say he could do a residency there.
1: Shout out Benson Boone. Anyway, Benson Boone, Somber, Steven Sanchez and more live. Your Always Music Festival is coming to the Utah State Fair Park October the 2nd and the 3rd. 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Dave McMiniman is going to join us coming up in a bit. He covers the Lakers for ESPN. We will talk about the Walker Kessler move with Dave. We also have Paul Pugmire as the PGA Tour is the John Deere this week. And two local players are in the top 5. Zach Blair is tied for the lead. And Patrick Fishburne is only 2 strokes off the lead. So we'll do a little golf with Paul. Then, of course, a little sports court on a Thursday, as we are often wont to do. All right, Porter, I got a story to run by you. See what you think about this, okay? First of all, a little advice out there. We're going to do a little life advice on a Thursday. If you have a breakup, just move on. Just move on, okay? Leave your ex alone. Just move on. Life goes on. You're going to be fine. Let them live their life. You live your life. If you have a breakup, just like, hey, thanks. Everyone comes into your life for a reason and a season. That's a song of some sort. Move on. That's number one. That's the life advice we're offering on a Thursday, okay?
2: A PSA of sorts.
1: Do you agree with said life advice?
2: Oh, yeah.
1: Well, I have a story of a young lady that decided not to move on, yet she came up with a pretty creative solution. You ever play softball?
2: Yeah.
1: Okay.
2: Hasn't been in a while, but, you know, grew up playing baseball and wanted to continue for a minute.
1: Now, not surprisingly, this story comes our way via Tampa, Florida. Most weird things happen in Florida. A young lady from Tampa, Florida was dating a gentleman for a few years. And apparently this guy really takes softball very seriously.
2: Love it.
1: Not a great athlete, but believes he's a great softball player. And this young lady was arrested after hiring a clown to attend every one of her ex's softball games and clap sarcastically. Okay. So let's go over this for a second. A Florida woman was arrested after allegedly paying a professional clown to attend every single one of her ex-boyfriend's recreational softball games and provide what police described as, quote, aggressively sarcastic emotional support. According to the authorities, 31-year-old Brittany Keller hired local entertainer Bobo the Magnificent just 3 days after a breakup with her former boyfriend, Tyler Dawson. Witnesses say the clown appeared at 14 consecutive games wearing full makeup, rainbow suspenders, and carrying a folding chair positioned directly behind the dugout. Players reported the clown never spoke to Dawson directly but applauded every mistake. According to the report, strikeouts were met with standing ovations. Routine groundouts received slow clapping. Dropped fly balls earned confetti throws. One miscatch triggered a kazoo rendition of Nearer My God to Thee. This is hilarious. Teammates initially thought it was a joke until the clown appeared week after week. League officials say matters escalated when Bobo began keeping detailed statistics labeled career highlights since the breakup. The final straw reportedly came when Dawson struck out looking and the clown unveiled a handsome banner reading, "We all have off seasons." Officers were called after an argument broke out in the parking lot. Investigators say Keller admitted hiring the clown, but insisted she was simply, quote, investing in local entertainment. The clown was reportedly paid $2,300 over 6 weeks. And this young lady was arrested but released and fined. I actually think that's hilarious.
2: just to be clear, I agree with your original standing point.
1: Yeah.
2: Move on for the most part.
1: Yeah.
2: If you're not going to move on, or at least maybe you aren't ready to, you have some things to do beforehand, you have some, you know, even getting.
1: Hilarious. Can you imagine being at your softball game with your buddy who just broke up this girl, and every time he strikes out, some clown is blowing the kazoo or standing up, giving him a standing ovation? I give this young lady a lot of credit. That is creative and funny.
2: She should not have been arrested. She should have been applauded. Again, I don't know their relationship. I don't know their history. But yeah, if you're going to be petty, do it right.
1: Yeah.
2: And I mean, no one was hurt. The worst thing that came of this was an overreaction. So that's awesome.
1: I think my favorite part might be after he dropped a fly ball, the clown playing Nearer My God to Thee on his kazoo.
2: Just amazing.
1: That is so good.
2: I will say, shout out to the clown for, I mean, he's being paid, I'm sure, but like doing the thing.
1: Yeah.
2: He did it right.
1: Bobo the Magnificent, just aggressively slow clapping and sarcastically celebrating this guy who thought he was a great softball player. So a little random side fun story on a Thursday afternoon. Yusuf Nurkic, Jackson Hayes, talked to Sarah Todd last segment. About this deal with Utah Jazz, as Walker Kessler is now with the Lakers, and the Jazz have tried to pivot to make up for it by signing Jackson Hayes after bringing Yusuf Nurkic back. Porter, let me throw it to you. Starting five, opening night, Utah Jazz. Who do you think starts opening night?
2: I think Sarah was probably right. It's going to be Nurkic, Markkanen. Actually, she said Ace Bailey off the bench, huh?
1: She did.
2: I don't know about that. I think we get Nurkic, Markkanen, probably Jaren Jackson Jr. at the four, Markkanen at the three. And then I really like the idea and the length of having an Ace Bailey and Darren Peterson 1-2 and having Keyonte be your microwave off the bench, right? That's kind of how I see this team identity as of this very moment. But I'm not necessarily confident that that's the starting five come opening night.
1: So I will agree with you. I believe it should be Keyonte coming off the bench. It has struck me, and Darren himself on multiple occasions has used Keyonte out loud as a player who he's excited to play with. And Will has used Keyonte's name, Austin, Ryan. They all have talked about the backcourt of Keyonte George and Darren Peterson. Here's where I think you run into the main issue. Again, Yusuf Nurkic is a really good basketball player. Remember, once upon a time, the Denver Nuggets literally had the debate, do we keep Yusuf Nurkic or Nikola Jokic? They chose correctly. Mm-hmm. Nurkic averaged about 5 assists last year, nearly 10 boards. You know what he does not do at all? Protect the rim, and you can put him in switches and beat him because he's slow. Walker is a 10 times better defender than Yusuf Nurkic is. Jackson Hayes averages less than one block shot per game for his career. Neither are great rim protectors. Jaren Jackson Jr. is for his position. And I think one of the things that would have allowed that dynamic to be at least digestible, one of two things has to happen. Keyonte has to figure it out and start trying on defense. If that happens, then ultimately I think he can deal with it. If that doesn't happen, and we have zero proof that it will because it hasn't happened yet, you have to find somebody that can protect the rim. I think Walker was such an integral part of this plan because of that dynamic, that whether you parlay a couple of picks or something, if you're going to bat with Yusuf Nurkic and Jackson Hayes as your fives, unless you have something else planned, Keyonte better learn to guard, and he better learn to guard quickly.
2: And you mentioned it there. Walker Kessler had a not a Gobert-level impact defensively, but a Gobert-like impact where the players in front of him, usually the point of attack defender, usually your point guard, right, with the Jazz that's been no one for like 6 years, your point attack defender, they get beat. They, you know, get caught up in a pick and roll. Walker Kessler's almost always there, even if he's on help side, even if he's, you know, cheating out to the short corner. He's usually long enough and good enough defensively to get back and recover and cover for what has been very laissez-faire defense in the backcourt. When you get rid of that, it adds a dynamic to your defense, or takes away a dynamic of your defense, where there is a lot more pressure on that point of attack defender, on you know, fighting through screens, on not getting beat with the first step. It's going to be interesting because the level of defense we've seen from Keyonte, of course, has not been up to par, but he is far from the only one on that Jazz roster who's had that problem. I think that Darren Peterson is a very capable defender, and I think that's why you're going to see him be, probably the point guard offensively, but definitely the point of attack defender for the Jazz, because he's just so long, he's rangy, he's got that lateral movement, and I think he brings your defensive backcourt level up several notches for the Jazz. The worry there, Spence, is what does your second unit look like? If your second unit is having those same issues and playing center is Jaxson Hayes, Kyle Filipowski, it's just going to be worse when your second unit is out there. And all the offensive positivity that Keyonte George brings may just be completely negated by having such a poor second unit defensively. So it's definitely a dynamic you got to pay attention to. And for the Jazz, yeah, I think the real issue here when you lose Walker Kessler is not as much the rim protecting specifically, because you do have some length. You do have a former Defensive Player of the Year on your roster. It's more about how that affects the defense as a system, as a whole, when you don't have that one guy behind you to play the Rudy Gobert role that that we've seen for so many years.
1: Yeah, I mean, as we've tried to discuss, ultimately, you try to look at this stuff from all different angles. And as I said to Sarah, texting with a member of the Jazz front office, his message to me was very simple. It was too much value for us to say no to. And I get it. Okay. So you get a bunch of assets in return. On the other side, you did lose a really good young center who I think was going to play good basketball for you for a long time. All right. Coming up next, Dave McMiniman covers the Lakers for ESPN. And we'll do some Walker Kessler and Jazz talk with Dave. Paul Pugmire will stop by. We have two local golfers in the top five of the John Deere. And then Sports Court later on. We'll get to the 5 o'clock hour of the show, and we'll say goodnight at 6 on a busy Thursday drive. And it's good to have you along for the ride right here on ESPN 700.
0: 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World Cup round of 32, a final in L.A., Spain, a 3-0 win over Austria. Spain, ranked number 2 in the world, extends its international unbeaten streak to 34 consecutive matches. They're into the round of 16 and will face the winner of today's next game. That's Portugal versus Croatia, 7 p.m. Eastern in Toronto. Later tonight, 11 p.m. Eastern in Vancouver, it's Switzerland versus Algeria. Last night, the U.S. punched its ticket to the round of 16 with a 2-0 win over Bosnia and Herzegovina. Flo Balogun became just the third U.S. player to score 3 goals at a single World Cup, but he was sent off with a red card in the second half. Won't play Monday versus Belgium. Phil Constantino, Westwood One Sports.
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16: This is the type of move that if it don't work, people get fired for. Like, I understand that this is a championship organization. A couple of years ago, they held up the Larry O'Brien trophy, you know, Brad Stevens and Joe Mazzulla and all that. If this move doesn't work, this is the type of decision that people get fired for. We knew Jaylen Brown was on the block, and we were still shocked that this trade went down just because the return that Boston got. I had the kind of reaction from yesterday's trade with Jaylen Brown that I did a couple of years ago when Luka got traded to my team. Now, we didn't know Luka was going to be traded, but we were all surprised that he was traded, and we were surprised the return that the Dallas Mavs got for it. And as a result, guess what happened? Nico Harrison got fired. All I'm simply saying is this move, while it might not be as jarring, it is shocking to the NBA world.
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0: I believe everybody around here was expecting Walker Kessler to be the starting center for the Utah Jazz. Not just this year, but maybe for the next 4 or 5 years. And now our next guest will have the pleasure of covering Walker Kessler as the starting center for the LA Lakers, Dave McMiniman. Happy Thursday, buddy. How you doing?
1: It's been a whirlwind couple days. I'm doing all right. Happy to talk to you.
0: Appreciate your time. I think we were all relatively shocked as far as how this all went down. We'll get into it kind of from our side of things over here in Salt Lake City, but from the side of the LA Lakers and folks out in your direction, how did this process unfold and what's the reaction been in LA?
1: It's been a mixed bag in LA. I believe that the fans that I've seen online and that type of feedback are pleased to see a direction. Like, obviously, the Lakers team last year, 29th in the league in offensive rebounding, in the bottom half of the league in blocks per game. You address those two issues with one player. And obviously, I reported a couple weeks ago that Luka Doncic told the Lakers front office as his kind of parting shot for the offseason was, get me an A-list center. And this satisfies that. Walker Kessler is, you know, one of the top maybe three free agents who are centers this cycle. And to get one who is a restricted free agent is particularly complicated. And so you applaud the Lakers for addressing that need. Now, I think the concern is whether, for whatever reason, I'm not going to blame it on Walker. It just, if it doesn't pan out with this group that they put together, they put so many assets to get Walker, they're kind of stuck. And so you better hope that this team complexion works.
0: And that's where kind of the Jazz side of this comes into play. I texted with a member of the Jazz front office after the news came down, and I just was kind of asking him about the timeline stuff because Tim McMahon on this show for years, Dave, has talked about some sort of disconnect between Walker, his camp, and the Jazz. Walker being very frustrated with lack of competition and losing being hard for him. I feel like losing is probably hard for all these players as they're all competitors. And so I just kind of wondered whether or not they felt like this day was coming. And the response was very simple. It said it really was up to us. We were going to match it. And then they called and they offered what for us was too much value to turn down. So it felt like it was as simple as that from the Jazz side of things.
1: Yeah, and I don't know whether the chicken, the egg with Walker's camp was them wanting to be in L.A. or them getting wind of the Lakers wanting him. I reported today, and I think I may have mentioned with you at some point on one of our hits over the years, that as far back as Walker's second season, the Lakers inquired to the Jazz about trading for him. So you know, that type of stuff gets back generally to the agent of the player. And so, you know, it could be as much as Walker wanting out of Utah because of the losing situation as Walker wanting to be in L.A. because it's nice to feel wanted. And then, you know, the way these things go, like, I can't fault the Jazz front office because they got their number two pick. Darren Peterson is now the franchise. And it's not very often that a franchise young player is ready to compete right away. I mean, Wemby, obviously, he's a special case, and he got them to the finals in his third season. But that's not usually the trajectory. And so if you're able to get two first-round picks and two pick swaps and continue to grow your young talent and not have what they considered, obviously, would have been an overpay on your books in Kessler because, you know, there was a delta where they weren't willing to go to what the Lakers were. To me, it's pretty smart team management. I think it's not an indictment on Walker Kessler, but it's also them saying, we don't believe that we just got rid of Dwight Howard or, you know, Rudy Gobert or like a perennial defensive player of the year. It's them making that bet.
0: Mark Walter probably is going to be taking out any payday loans at a cash infusion spot alongside Sunset Boulevard anytime soon, according to Bloomberg. $15.7 billion net worth, and Guggenheim Partners has about, you know, a cool $250 billion under asset management, better known as Dave McMiniman money. So are guys doing all right here? So, look, no one knows. This is impossible to project. But if his spending pattern with the Dodgers in baseball and early on with the Lakers so far is any indication, there is a chance that picks swaps in 28 and 30 and unprotected picks in 31 and 33 aren't necessarily all that valuable. No one knows how it's going to go down. But for the people that are applauding the takeaway for the Jazz with these four picks, what is reasonable to expect from them?
1: I mean, listen, I think part of the value is even if the Lakers take off and do incredible, and this works out just the way they envision, and he is the perfect complement, Kessler is, with Luka and AR, the kind of order now is there's less of a chance that pick will be like the 29th pick in the first round if the Lakers are, say, the first or second best team in the league in those 2 years, because it gets reversed every year based on how it went the previous year. So it could be they could end up with like the 15th pick both those years, or it could maybe not work, and it could end up being a lottery pick. And so there's real value in those assets that they got. And, you know, a lot of times picks, especially when you're projecting out, you know, I think one of them is 2033. So we're projecting out 7 years from now. You can flip them as part of another deal. And it's another team's problem to figure out what it actually is going to be down the line. Right now, just the value of a future first round pick is the kind of the juice that, or the grease that can move the wheels in a potential move. And so it's good to have those things, because when you feel like if your core is going to be Keontae and Peterson and an Ace, and you feel like they are coming together and it's time to strike 2-3 years from now, you just have the things to make that happen. So it's just smart management. And it doesn't mean that, like, because Kessler's, what, 24 years old, that he couldn't have grown with them. But he is, you know, a couple years older than those guys. And it is a slightly askew timeline. And this allows you to kind of manage the timeline better.
0: Now we're here in Salt Lake with the reality that Yusuf Nurkic, 2 years, $22 million, and Jackson Hayes, a player you know, has been brought in on a 2-year, $12 million deal, are the two centers on the roster. So there's that as far as what Will Hardy decides to do with those two. And then there's, you know, can you get creative with a player in Jaren Jackson Jr. who's never been a five because he's not an elite rebounder. He himself has said he doesn't like to play that position. And a long, young wing and Ace Bailey and, of course, Lauri Markkanen. And, you know, I just wonder what your thoughts are on what we might see with the Jazz front court and what Will Hardy does with those minutes that were supposed to be taken by Walker Kessler.
1: Well, I think I'll start with Hayes. I think Jazz fans will like him. He's an exciting player. Sometimes a head scratcher and you're like, okay, you got to catch that ball, or, you know, you're still worried about a call they didn't get and you didn't run back on defense. And those are the type of things that happen with a lot of young players, but he plays hard. He's a tremendous athlete. His teammates like him. So the value pickup at $6 million a year. So that one, I think the Jazz did well. You know, the Nurkic contract just speaks to, like, the big man market was, pretty coveted this time around. And so if you're a guy who can walk and chew gum at the same time, and you have proven to be a double-double guy in this league, you know, that $20 million figure, like, that was the cost of doing business, as we saw centers be quickly signed up in the first 18 hours of free agency or whatever it was. So, and as for, you know, Jaren Jackson Jr. and Markkanen, like, that's what we'll see. I mean, those theoretically would be two players that they would move on from at some point to get younger. If it doesn't appear that those other, the three kind of young core guys I mentioned before are right out the gates ready to be competing for, you know, a top six seed in the West. I'm not

0: of our guests this question. I'll kick the tires with you. I know they love Ace, and I think Darren is going to be a home run, and they're both 19, right? And so I wonder if they're looking at the landscape, and they're looking at the kind of the Western Conference with Oklahoma City and San Antonio specifically being very good and very young, but OKC maybe having to make some financial decisions at some point, even though Presti has a tremendous amount of, first of all, acumen, and second of all, assets, and San Antonio kind of the same. But do you think there's anything to maybe the Jazz looking at, okay, we feel like we have two building blocks and they are 19, so we're going to continue to long game this thing, and we're okay with letting our 24-year-old center go in the name of continuing to add to the assets that we have to maybe build around those two specifically? Do you think there's anything there?
1: I think you're articulating it perfectly. Like, that seems to be the direction that they're going in. And I actually don't have a problem with it so long as you don't start it up, start the engine, and then decide to backslide again. Because, you know, I trust the people you're talking to suggesting that Walker Kessler had a problem with all the losing. You're very fortunate to have a really good, bright, young head coach who's dealt with a lot of losing, but it doesn't seem to have hurt his spirit or hurt his ability to connect with that locker room and Will Hardy. But if you continue and you say, you know what, there's actually a guy in this year's draft that we really like, and it wouldn't be so bad to continue this rebuild another year to get another first round draft pick, that's where it becomes fraught. And so I think there's nothing wrong with having a long kind of extended build out process when, especially when you think your two best players are teenagers, literally. But I think where you get in trouble is where you kind of start with hope. I think you get in trouble with your fan base too. I mean, it'd be frustrating for me to be a Jazz fan and be like, okay, finally, this was all worth it because I got Darren Peterson. And, you know, we find out 40 games into the year, guys are getting mysterious surgeries and whatnot, and you're going back for the lottery.
0: Where does this leave the Lakers with Colin Sexton, another former Jazz man, Quentin Grimes, and Sandro Mamukelashvili, I believe is how you say it, the Seton Hall kid, of course. And we'll get to LeBron in a moment, but bringing back Austin Reeves, obviously you have Luka, you add Walker. Generally speaking, where are the Lakers in the Western Conference ecosystem now?
1: I'm not so sure they got better. I have a hard time saying that they got better, especially seeing how effective not only LeBron was, obviously, but Marcus Smart was their top plus-minus player last year, every player. Hmm. Austin Reeves and Luka Doncic and LeBron James, Marcus Smart had the best plus-minus, and when those guys went down, he was very good in the playoffs. I mean, he was tremendous in the Houston series, and, you know, obviously OKC is going to give every team trouble except San Antonio, but, he wasn't as effective there. But, like, there's some major pieces to make up for. Now, I like their thinking on Walker? Of course I do. Do I think Quentin Grimes and the fact that he has pre-existing relationship with J.J. Redick, someone who's, like, basically he sought out J.J.'s counsel and worked out over the summers in the Hamptons with him back when J.J. was a podcaster and a broadcaster for ESPN. Yeah, that's awesome. And I think Mamu is like a value play, like probably for him at like $10 million a year for what he showed last year in Toronto. I can get behind that. But like, you guys know what Colin Sexton is like. I mean, he can get you some buckets off the bench, and any team needs that, but it's not all of a sudden like his skill set will fit as well as Luke Kennard's did when he led the league in three-point percentage. When there's nights when Austin or Luka aren't playing or one of them's in foul trouble and you can put the ball in his hands and kind of have him be the primary playmaker off the bench, like, yeah, that makes sense, but him alongside those two, I'm not so sure that's the best fit. So the Lakers are going to be banking on basically like, okay, Luka, this is your team. What we saw those first 14 games of the year before LeBron came back from sciatica last year, when you were averaging like 38 points per game, we're going to need you to do

0: that all season long. And if you do that, then we could be really good. But if you don't do that, like, there's no way they're better than they were last year, in my opinion. And the West, in some ways, got better.
1: You know, I'm just thinking out loud here. J.J. Redick, former ESPN broadcaster, white guy, great hair, wet jump shot. Now he's the Lakers head coach. Where's Dave McMiniman in 5 years?
0: Wow. I would like to coach high school someday. I don't know. I don't know where I'm going to be in 5 months, to be honest. We'll see where LeBron James ends up playing and how, you know, my NBA coverage will look next year. I imagine I'll be involved in it to some degree, no matter where he is. If he's in the Bay Area, I think I'll be there a heck of a lot. If he's an East Coast team, less, but I think I'll probably be there a bunch for the startup of that season. So let's get through 5 months first, and then we can work on the five-year plan.
1: Better hair, you or J.J. Redick?
0: I will concede to J.J.
1: Okay.
0: This is Fuller.
1: All right, let's move over now to LeBron and what you think will happen. As you reported, Rich Paul, his agent, has basically told everybody, like, just bring us what you got, and then we'll go from there. I don't know. This is so interesting because, and you're obviously, we trust you, and you're reporting that he still wants to play at a championship level with a chance to compete. It feels like the list of teams that could actually win a championship next year, in my opinion, are relatively short. You hear the Golden State stuff, you hear the Cleveland stuff. There's some Philly stuff out there as well. What are you hearing? What's the latest? Where do you think LeBron lands next year?
0: Yeah, I mean, so I do think the three scenarios that I've heard the most about, and I know that would welcome him based on speaking to people around the league, are Miami and Cleveland and Golden State. I would be speculating beyond that. But, you know, as we have this conversation under the umbrella of speculation, I really know that winning a championship still matters to LeBron at a very high degree. Like, he continued to do everything he can to keep in shape because he does love the game of basketball. But there was kind of two things that were keeping him going: being able to play with his son and being able to try to get another championship, because, like, he decided at a very young age, he's going to put forth every ounce of his effort to be known as the greatest basketball player of all time when he's done. And he still feels like he has something left in the tank. And quite frankly, the only way he can kind of move the needle on the greatest player of all time argument is to add another championship or two. And so if we're just going to talk about that becomes the biggest priority, trying to win a championship, then, I mean, I think the three clear-cut best teams coming off of last season are the Knicks, the Spurs, and the OKC Thunder. I have no reporting that any of those teams are interested in him or have reached out to him. But if I am working in any one of those organizations, I'm making a phone call to Rich Paul just to see. And obviously it would come down to Jalen Brunson signing off and obviously Shea signing off and Victor signing off. But if you could get LeBron James at the minimum, with his explicit goal being like, I don't care about role, I just care about trying to help us win a championship, that's a pretty intriguing scenario.
1: So how realistic is the Golden State thing? I know you're speculating, but that's the one I just keep hearing. And, you know, look, I have a ton of respect for Steph and, of course, LeBron and Draymond, and Porzingis is a good player. And if they can parlay Butler for whoever, but I just don't think that's a team that is in the mix to win anything special. I think these other teams are too young, too talented, and they've passed them by, even if LeBron lands at Golden State. Respectfully, of course.
0: I understand what you're saying, and I generally agree. I think if you could get that team to the playoffs healthy, you could kind of throw seeding out the window. Obviously, they'd still need to make some more tweaks to the roster, and we know from Shams's reporting that LeBron's camp, I guess you could say, wants Anthony Davis to be there if LeBron was to go there. And you know, I have admittedly a much higher opinion of AD than the general public, having been around him for the best basketball he's ever played in his life. And I can tell you, when he's right, physically and mentally, like, he's a top five two-way player in the league. Now, unfortunately, since the Luka trade, he hasn't been right physically and mentally, and that's been almost 2 years. And so I can understand the reticence from the Warriors' part to be willing to trade for him, because obviously trading for him will mean also signing him to an extension. However, I can tell you, like, if he, and I do know that he went into the summer 100% physically healthy. If they get the version of that Anthony Davis the 2 years prior to the Luka Doncic trade, when he was, you know, had basically had refound his form that he won the championship with the Lakers with, they're going to be a legitimate force in the West. It will just be, they're going to be an older team, and somehow they got to get through 82 games. And or is Brandon Przemski going to be ready to be the guy on certain nights when you know, all those old guys don't have it?
1: I feel like all aspiration had to do was plant some trees and we wouldn't be here, but they didn't. And the founder's in jail for 14 years and Kawhi Leonard is going back to Canada. Something about this doesn't feel right, Dave. I, the NBA has not released their final conclusion. The Clippers are going all in on trying to kind of recalibrate, rebuild, and start over a little bit. But what do you make of this entire thing with the Clippers, Kawhi Leonard, and him being traded to the Raptors?
0: Bizarre, because, and you're right to term it, the NBA hasn't released their final findings. The NBA has tried to skirt responsibility for the final findings by saying, well, we've hired an outside firm, and we aren't interfering in their process. Now, to me, that's a pretty weak way of getting out of the responsibility of meeting out some sort of punishment for whatever that scenario or situation actually was with Kawhi Leonard. I am looking forward to hearing Bobby Webster or whomever is going to speak on Toronto's behalf to explain what level of risk that they feel like they're taking on in that trade, because you have to imagine part of the Clippers' motivation in trading him was not knowing whether he'd be available to play for them after the league's kind of decision is made. So it's a strange one. I am like a fan of kind of these nomadic players who are truly great players to have a chance to get their just due at the end of their career. And obviously going back to the place where he won a championship, the Toronto fans, I think would embrace him. And yeah, that was a great time in Toronto sports history. If the investigation is the lead anywhere. But it just feels like we're kind of all ignoring the elephant in the room, and I guess there's no other way to go about it until the league gives us a directive of what to actually talk about. And so it's disappointing on the league's part, because I mean, this has been when did this first come out? Last October?
1: Yeah.
0: I mean, it's a long time.
1: All right. Moving over to the Jaylen Brown stuff. And look, first of all, can we all just leave Bobby Marks alone, please? Leave this gentle, kind man alone. Okay. Now, this is where I get a little bit irritated with the analytical stuff, which I use and I like and I get it. I just really like Jaylen Brown, and I don't understand why Boston will want to move on from him. I get that he was part of Giannis. It was Giannis. Everyone's going to want to kick the tires to try to acquire Giannis. And oh, by the way, are your feelings hurt? How's $60 million in a max deal the rest of the way? Like, I never bought the whole, like, they had to move him, but I am stunned that this is what they got in return. Is this kind of a commentary on maybe analytical people being right about the way he's viewed around the league?
0: Well, I mean, I'm glad that you have esteem for Bobby too. He's one of my favorite colleagues I've ever worked with. And, you know, listen, our job is to talk to people and talk. People talk to us under the kind of protection of anonymity, because that's kind of just how information flows in this league. Now, Bobby's personal opinion when he shared that anecdote was no way, you're crazy. But still, an analytical person told him that whatever numbers he was looking at deemed him the seventh best player on the team. Brian Windhorst reported the other day that he spoke to people within the Celtics, and when Jaylen Brown was getting some attention for a potential MVP campaign, people within the building for the Celtics kind of smirked because the people in the know with that team felt that Derek White was their team MVP. So, like, I don't know. Is there some level of Jaylen Brown being a hyper online person who is branding himself and has continued to brand himself? And that's totally well within the rights of an athlete in the, you know, in 2026. Can it rub some people the wrong way when you act that way? Like, I think both can be true. It can be totally okay and well within the player's right, but it might not be well received completely in a team structure. And to me, that's kind of the thing that has to be connecting the dot from the information that we've heard from the other reporting, that's part of the impetus here, that for whatever reason, the Celtics didn't believe that Jaylen Brown fit with their team structure as well as he had in the past. And they were willing to take back less talent in order to change up that team dynamic. And listen, I think Philadelphia, it's a tremendous trade, and they're going to get as motivated a player as you can imagine. And especially when you have someone like, one, you had two questionable contracts on your books that you didn't know Paul George would be able to continue to perform. He had a nice playoffs, but you didn't know. And then obviously Joel Embiid they should take off the number from his jersey and just put a question mark, because we never know if he's going to be able to play or not. So to be able to know you're dealing with that variable Embiid, and you put in a top five two-way player who's in the prime of his career, and you know that you have some young guns beside him, like, great trade for Philadelphia. But I'm not going to just bury Boston because, one, Brad Stevens has a tremendous track record. And two, I would think that they probably have a plan for those two first-round picks that they got, because it's not like they're going into a rebuild. They are trying to give Jason Tatum, post-Achilles, a chance to win another championship.
1: Tim Hardaway Sr. is saying that his son cannot use his number 10 retired number. My question for you, Dave, is when Spence David Andrews McMiniman is 18 years old, would you allow him to use the number you wore?
0: I found that to be pretty bizarre.
1: Yeah, wild.
0: Yeah, of course I would. I don't know. I didn't quite get it. I don't know the interpersonal dynamics between Tim Hardaway Sr. and Junior. I know when Junior played for the Mavericks, I saw his father at several games, and the Lakers played them on Christmas Day a few years back, and Tim Hardaway Sr. was in the building, and I had a nice chat with him. So, you know, show that he was around his son for the holidays. I mean, maybe there's some level of protection. Like, you know, I don't want you to have to live up to my Heat legacy, but, you know, he was a very good player for the Heat, but not like he was winning championships. So, yeah, I just found it to be strange.
1: So, just to be clear, you did just agree to name your firstborn son after me?
0: Yeah, well, I mean, I think that would mean that part of his dowry or whatever's bequeathed to him would be a palatial estate in Salt Lake City, that you'd be part of your will. So if that's like the deal, then yeah, maybe we could talk about it.
1: We can work something out. You should know that my name is literally Spencer David Checkett. So there's that.
0: Oh, there we go. Okay. I didn't know that Dave was middle name.
1: Dave, you are the man. Have a great weekend. Happy 4th. Okay.
0: Yep. Happy 4th.
1: All right, Dave McMiniman. Some good stuff there on the process that landed Walker Kessler in Los Angeles to play for the L.A. Lakers. All right, we're going to catch a quick break. Coming up on the other side, the PGA Tour is at the John Deere. We have two local players in the top five. We'll tell you who they are. And bring in Paul Pugmire. A little sports court. That's time for the 5 o'clock hour. We'll say goodnight at 6 on ESPN 700.
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4: This is the type of move that if it don't work, people get fired for. Like, I understand that this is a championship organization. A couple of years ago, they held up the Larry O'Brien Trophy. You know, Brad Stevens and Joe Mazzulla and all that. If this move doesn't work, this is the type of decision that people get fired for. We knew Jaylen Brown was on the block, and we were still shocked that this trade went down just because of the return that Boston got. I had the kind of reaction from yesterday's trade with Jaylen Brown that I did a couple of years ago when Luka got traded to my team. Now, we didn't know Luka was going to be traded, but we were all surprised that he was traded, and we were surprised the return that the Dallas Mavs got for it. And as a result, guess what happened? Nico Harrison got fired. All I'm simply saying is this move, while it might not be as jarring, it is shocking to the NBA world.
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0: Spain beat Austria 3-0 earlier today. They advanced to the round of 16. Cristiano Ronaldo and Portugal will try to do the same against a really tough Croatian side. And then your nightcap is Switzerland, Algeria. U.S. men's national team will be back in action on Monday against Belgium without Flo Balogun. PGA Tour at the John Deere. A couple of our local players playing some good golf. Paul Pugmire, Thursday afternoon. What's up, Paul? How are you, man?
1: Doing great. Doing great. Thanks for having me on.
0: I appreciate the time, as always. Let's start with the tournament that everybody wants to know about, and that, of course, is Media Day that takes place every year. Up at Soldier Hollow, how was your experience?
1: Well, playing Soldier Hollow, it was a beautiful day. It was nothing but great. And as you know, they connect the media representatives with either former or up-and-coming great players. And so I got to play with Darren Orson, who is bound for the Utah Golf Hall of Fame. And it was really just a wonderful day, lovely in every way.
0: How'd you play?
1: I was kind of skanky. Left a bunch out there, Spence, and did not come away with a trophy this year. However, I really like that the media day was won by Wesley Ruff. He just retired from an epic and impactful 41-year career at Channel 4, and I think it's just right that he won the media day trophy a week after he retired. I thought that was great.
0: I would like to inform you, you're the first to know, that I am filing a protest. Would you like to know why?
1: Yes, please.
0: Okay, so warming up on the range before the round, and turn to my right, and one Wesley Ruff, friend of the program, is standing there warming up, and he said, "Who are you playing with?" I said, "I'm playing with Easton," and then we're going to try to find a couple of people didn't show up, so we're going to try to find some people to play with. I said, "Who did you play with, or who are you playing with?" And he said, "Randy, and I think Mike," and he said, it's good to play with your friends because it makes it easier to cheat.
1: Okay.
0: So, Paul.
1: Okay, well, now we know.
0: I am officially filing a protest against Wesley Ruff, who admitted to me prior to the round he played, in which he held a trophy afterwards, that his plan was to cheat because he was playing with his friends.
1: I think you should file a protest, and I'm looking forward to his defense, which likely will be, "I haven't said anything serious about this for 40 years. Why would I start now?" But we'll see. I want to see this play out.
0: So, Easton Folster, if you are listening, a protest has been filed. I did not play well enough to win the trophy anyway. You know what? I'll tell you what it is, Paul. And this is the deal that I run into every round. It's one or two holes. That's what it is, man. Yeah. It's like, yeah. I was playing some pretty good golf. I was, I think, 4 over through like 13. And then I just went triple. Mm-hmm. I went triple double. And then I was just done from there. It's like one or two holes every single round.
1: Okay, let's talk about this for a minute.
0: Please do.
1: Everybody, most everybody, most of the time, will get into trouble somewhere along the line. You're exactly right. A blow-up hole is a very common thing, or two or three. When you get into trouble, accept it. Take your medicine. Go sideways, back to cut grass, and play for a bogey. And make bogey your par for that hole. Make keeping a 7 off the card your goal for that hole. And it will make a difference in your ultimate score so quick. And it is a hard thing to do. I totally get this, especially those of us who grew up watching great recovery artists like Seve Ballesteros and Tiger Woods. They would get themselves into trouble and then they'd hit it through a 2-foot wide gap in the tree, or Tiger would go down on his knees at Austin, if you remember that shot, and hit one from under a bush from his knees. But they're Seve and Tiger. The rest of us need to step to the bogey, make bogey the goal on that hole. Say, okay, I've already spent this extra shot. Let's not add more to it. And make that the goal. Now, having said that, I'm keenly aware that it's hard to do.
0: Yes, that's some good advice. And I try to follow it. I did not throw a club after not being able to get out of the sand on the three separate occasions on that par three. But it's a really cool golf course, Paul. So let's talk about the history of the course and, of course, the history of this great tournament that's starting this weekend.
1: Yeah, so the great tournament, of course, is the State Am, and I want to come back to that in a minute. State Am at Soldier Hollow immediately evokes history. So this golf course, Soldier Hollow, there's actually 36 holes there, two golf courses, the silver and the gold. And if you're thinking that had an Olympic ring to it, to tell him what he won, Johnny. The it was designed at a time when Utah was preparing for the Olympics. And it ended up, the state of Utah was designing it, and the state of Utah Parks Department still owns and operates it. But the USGA got involved because a group of promoters saying, hey, we've got the Olympics coming, let's go big in golf as well. And they convinced the USGA to bring what is so far the only USGA national championship ever to come to Utah, and that was the Pub Links Championship. The Pub Links, the Public Links Championship, or Pub Links for short, has since been discontinued, but it was a major USGA championship for 40, 50 years, and it came to the state of Utah, came to Midway at Soldier Hollow in 2012. And so the USGA had a hand in designing this course and did so with the intent of it being a championship hosting venue. And so it has been just such a great test and such a great venue for state and championships ever since, because it was designed that way from the beginning. And so this will be the eighth state am for the men that has been held there. There's also been a women's state am held there as well. But let's just talk real briefly about people who have won there. So won a state am at Soldier Hollow: Tony Finau, Dan Horner, Cole Ogden, Preston Summerhays, Zach Jones. And if you're thinking, hey, these are names I know, you're right, because these are among the very best of the best in Utah golf. It's no accident that Soldier Hollow produces great champions, and I'm really looking forward to seeing what champion it produces next week.
0: And, of course, the history of this tournament that's been going on forever. Talk about that.
1: It is seriously the longest continuously running golf tournament in the world. Now, what that means, of course, is that many others shut down for world wars, for the First World War, the Second World War, and that, of course, includes the British Open or the Open Championship. But for a variety of different reasons at different times, the Utah State Am never did shut down, and this will be the 126th consecutive playing of the Utah State Am. It is the longest continuously running golf tournament in the world.
0: Give us, it feels like every time we talk about this tournament, you just kind of look at the college kids, right? Because it's a young man's game when it comes to how grueling the physical test is. So give me some names you're looking for as far as some players that you think could win the thing.
1: I appreciate the question. Yeah. Let's talk about the grueling test for a quick minute first. It is modeled after the U.S. Amateur Championship in its format, 36 holes of stroke play qualifying, followed by a 64-person bracket, two rounds the first day, two rounds the second day, two rounds the third day, and then on the fourth and final day, those two players who are remaining standing will play a 36-hole scheduled final. So they will need to go through 10 rounds in 5 days. And 6 days, pardon me. And it is a grueling test. Soldier Hollow Gold is a difficult course to walk from the quarterfinals on. They have to walk and cannot use a cart. And so it is an endurance and a survival test by design. So, yes, it does tend to favor players who are younger, stronger, have more stamina, no question. And there's a couple of players that jump out of the box right away that are in this field. The defending champion is Bowen Moss. He just completed his freshman year at Arizona State University. And as a freshman, he made the traveling squad to go to the national finals for ASU. Quite an accomplishment. We expect Bowen to be in the mix again this year. David Lichty, who just recently transferred from from Utah Tech to BYU. Again, a college player, a real strong pedigree. He's been in the final twice in the last 3 years. We expect him to make some noise as well. Brandon Robinson just completed his career at the University of Utah. He is holding off on declaring pro and chasing the pro game because he wants another crack at the Utah State Am. So he's going to play the State Am next week and then declare professional status and move on in his life and career. And he is one who very well could be holding the trophy at the end of the day on Saturday the 11th. Those three players come to mind immediately. There are several others. Let me just tell you a young one. Austin Shelley, still a high school kid. He's got the game to do it. And I'm going to go back to Dan Horner. He is 47 years old. He is strong as a horse, and his game has not wavered. He absolutely could be in the mix at the end as well.
0: All right. Well, we've got some exciting things happening with some local golfers as the PGA Tour is at the John Deere Classic. How about our guys Zach Blair at 8-under, tied with Lucas Glover for the lead, and then Patrick Fishburne, 6-under par, only 2 strokes back after the first round. What do you make of that?
1: 2 U-pots in the top 5. Yeah, this is a good day, no doubt. Zach, T1 with former U.S. Open champ Lucas Glover, and Patrick Fishburne, his childhood, junior high school, and college friend, right on his heels, 2 shots back. This is really great fun. Of course, it's a 4-day test. We'll see how they keep going, but absolutely, what a great thing to see both of these players making this kind of noise.
0: Tony's at 3-under, too, so playing pretty well.
1: Yeah.
0: And, you know, we'll see what happens over the weekend. But another local golfer at this tournament playing some good golf so far. He's still on the course. He's through 17.
1: Yeah, let's have him birdie 18, and then he'll just be 3 back. That'd be right. I'd like that.
0: That would be nice. All right, tell me about this tournament, as we always like to do, TPC Deer Run. It's in Illinois. Tell me about the tournament. Tell me about the course.
1: TPC Deer Run is one of the early TPC stadium courses that the tour developed when it started this whole program of developing its own golf courses for its tournaments. It was designed by D.A. Weibring, who was a journeyman pro, had a nice career, but has made more noise as an architect than he did as a player. And Deer Run is one of his signature courses. It is a parkland course designed for stadium characteristics, which means crowd access and crowd friendliness. And it is a course that by tour standards is not terribly long at 7,200 yards, which means these guys are going to have wedges in their hands a lot. And when they have a lot of wedges in a part of the country that always is a little bit moist, they're going to go low.
0: I wanted to ask you about a story that came out because we continue to discuss really how this sport and how the tour itself has blown up in popularity. I'm going to read you the headline. I never thought I'd read this headline. NBC bumps Yankees Red Sox to stick with golf tournament. It's wild, Paul.
1: Yeah.
0: That's wild.
1: I know. Isn't that great fun? I'm a little surprised by that as well. Perhaps that speaks to how poorly the Red Sox are playing this year and the fact that Aaron Judge is injured, so he's not a draw right now. He's on the bench. Maybe, I'm speculating. But, yeah, I saw that and I thought that is really cool. People are paying attention to golf.
0: They didn't bump it for the Masters. They bumped it for the Travelers Championship, Paul.
1: Well, come on. The Travelers was a fun tournament this year. You had Scotty. You had Hovland. It was a gas, man.
0: What'd you make of Hovland being able to beat Scotty there on after they had to bump it to Monday?
1: Go Hovland. I was really pleased to see that, and I'm a big Scotty fan. But he also, now he needed to do what he did, but he might have just pissed Scotty off, and people should take note of that when it comes time for the British Open here in a couple weeks.
0: Okay, I made an error that I need you to tell me if I can rectify. I forgot that I had posted my round at Soldier Hollow on the Gin app, and so I did it again. How do I delete the round?
1: Oh, my. That's a great question, and I don't know the answer to that.
0: It's been 5 years of me having you on the show. I finally asked you a golf question that you couldn't answer.
1: Well, I've never come across that one, I don't know.
0: Okay.
1: Now you got me curious. I'm going to chase that down.
0: Well, I suppose I could do a Google search, Paul, so I guess I'll just do that. You referenced the Open. It's a few weeks away. Royal Birkdale in England.
1: Yeah.
0: Tell us about this course and tell us about the importance of this championship.
1: Well, it is, you know, the British Open, the Open Championship. For years, it was regarded as the world's championship because of the nature of not only who played in it, but how they qualified for it. And that's entirely accurate. I mean, one of the greatest players in the history of the game is an Australian named Peter Thompson, who never really, and this is a generation ago, but he never really played in the United States. He just didn't want to. And he stayed in Australia. He would go to Europe for a couple of months a year. He'd play in the British Open. He won 5 British Opens. He's a 5-time major winner, all of them Open championships. One of the greatest players ever, but most people in America have never heard of him. And he really underscores how this is a world championship like few others. Birkdale, it's part of the core rota, they call it, meaning rotation of key courses that the British Open spins around on. And it really is a great golf course. It is a traditional test in the way that these Scottish courses are. Great tests. Wind is such a major part of the experience there, but it really produces. This is another course that produces great winners. When you look at the list of people who have won at Birkdale, Padraig Harrington, Mark O'Meara, Tom Watson, Johnny Miller, Lee Trevino, Arnold Palmer, Jordan Spieth, and twice Peter Thompson. You'd go, wow, there's something special about this place, and there truly is.
0: All right, I'm going to give you Zach Blair, Patrick Fishburne, Tony Finau. What do they finish 1, 2, and 3 when this tournament is over?
1: Well, I am really hoping that we end up with some kind of weather delay, which makes them need to go to threesomes on Sunday, and that we see all three of those, Blair, Fishburne, and Finau, in the final threesome on Sunday afternoon. That would be my wish. When it's all said and done, I think that it's going to require going low. You're going to have to keep going low at Deer Run. We all know that. It's going to take 20 under, might take 23 to win this thing. And so, you know, who can keep it together for 4 days and go 20 under par? I'm going to go with Zach Blair.
0: And then who?
1: The order that they list right now. Zach Blair, Patrick Fishburne, and Tony Finau.
0: Okay. All right. We'll have to see. And then we usually talk to you on Fridays, but we're off tomorrow for the 4th. Is it even possible with a course like this, a tourney like this, to talk about the number of golfers you think can actually win the thing?
1: Ooh, only one round in. That's a little tough, but just scanning down the list here, it is kind of fun to see Zach Johnson at T5 with Patrick Fishburne. Zach has won this thing 4 or 5 times, and he always plays this golf course well. It's a golf course, and this is why Zach Blair is doing so well. It's a golf course that requires and rewards great wedge play, and Zach Johnson is a great wedge player, and Zach Blair is a great wedge player. So these things are not by accident. But you look down this list of other players, let's say, who are in the top 10. Now, granted, after one day, that's 20 people. But I'm really intrigued with Chris Goddard, who currently sits at T9. He's won twice already this year, and I think he is one of the next stars on the PGA Tour. And then Lucas Glover is always a favorite of mine. He is and he's at T1 with Zach Blair. He's a U.S. Open champ, and he just continues to play well. And never, ever be surprised when Lucas Glover makes some noise.
0: Got the schedule up. What's the good championship? It's in November.
1: Yeah. So good is one of these YouTube phenomena.
0: No.
1: They built. Yeah, I know. But they built a following on YouTube, and with that they have developed a cash machine, and with that they have bought a sponsorship for a PGA tournament.
0: What the? I didn't even know that was allowed. Huh. All right. Well, look, it's 2026. Whatever. The President's Cup. It's not a Ryder Cup year, yeah, but it is a President's Cup year. Tell us about this, and can we expect to see the U.S. compete better than they have in the past little bit?
1: Well, the President's Cup always does really well the U.S. always does really well in the President's Cup. They've only been defeated once and tied once in all the years. If anything, it's become a bit of a marketing problem and a management problem for the President's Cup that it is not as competitive as it needs to be, especially because the Ryder Cup is so hyper competitive. So the President's Cup is run by the PGA Tour itself, whereas the Ryder Cup is PGA of America and the DP World Tour in partnership with the R&A. So the management, the ownership are different. The President's Cup as a tour product is designed to promote tour players in America against those international players who are not qualified to be considered for the Ryder Cup. So it ends up being sporting nationality origin. The President's Cup has produced a lot of really great, great moments, but mostly for individuals. It really has not very often produced a compelling competition team to team.
0: Okay. Bank of Utah Championship, first week of October.
1: Yes.
0: With Tony's struggles, do you think this is the year we're finally going to see Tony in the tournament?
1: I've got my fingers crossed. I guess when we get there, we'll see. One thing that we know is that this tournament is designed for this at this time of year in what's called the Fall Series. They're designed for players who need to improve their position in the FedEx point standings. Well, Tony's currently at 77, and you need to be in the top 70. And so, it might well be that the points system compels Tony to take the opportunity to go tee it up looking for points. We'll see. He has shied away from fall tournaments generally, but more so as his kids have gotten older. We'll see how this plays out.
0: Oh, speaking of which, his boy is in the Stadium, yeah?
1: His boy's in the Stadium. So, yeah, there's three or four children of former Stadium champions who are in this Stadium. Drace Finau, of course, his dad Tony, has won the Stadium. And Jack Summerhays, his dad Danny Summerhays, has won the Stadium. They're both in.
0: Very cool. Paul, what's coming up on the show on Saturday?
1: We will be at T-Box in Centerville with our mutual friend Jordan Bloxham. And we will be doing a Stadium preview. And so this coming Saturday is one of our favorite, most popular events, segments of the year. We're going to be talking about 10 who can win the Stadium. We get together with former Stadium champ Tommy Sharp, Jordan, Kirk Craigthorpe, the legendary sports writer from the Tribune, and then Jan and me. And we will go through our list of 10 people who we think are the top 10 players to win. We compare our lists and produce a list of 10 who can win. It's become a very fun and really popular segment. We're looking forward to doing that this week.
0: Just real quick, I'm not on the list of 10, right?
1: We don't know yet. That's the whole thing. So you got to listen and see if it shows up. I will tell you, being in the field increases the likelihood of winning.
0: It's a fair point. What do you want our listeners to know about T-Box?
1: Tee box, I tell you, it's where the whole golfer experience that they've figured out how to make it work, to train your body, train your golf swing, to get your body right, and to have an awfully lot of fun. Tee box is a really great hang. It's a place you want to be to build your golf game. Cannot recommend Tee box highly enough.
0: Tony doubled 18, just so you know, sadly. In the clubhouse at 70. But thanks for the time. Have a great show. Thanks, Paul.
1: All right. Thanks, Spence.
0: All right. 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Zach Blair, our local player, is tied with Lucas Glover atop the leaderboard after carding a 63 at the John Deere. Lee Hodges and Steven Yeager at 7-under par. Davis Riley, Ben Coles, another local player, Patrick Fishburne, and Zach Johnson at 6-under. As I referenced, Tony Finau was having a good day and then double bogeyed 18, and he's down at 1-under par now. So we'll see if he's able to play the weekend. All right, we'll catch a break. Coming up next, it is a Thursday, so it's time for Sports Court. We'll get back to the NBA storylines. The offseason is crazy. In the 5 o'clock hour, and we will say goodnight at 6. Busy Thursday show. Good to have you with us right here on ESPN 700.
2: 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World Cup round of 32, a final in L.A., Spain, a 3-0 win over Austria. Spain, ranked number 2 in the world, extends its international unbeaten streak to 34 consecutive matches. They're into the round of 16 and will face the winner of today's next game. That's Portugal versus Croatia, 7 p.m. Eastern in Toronto. Later tonight, 11 p.m. Eastern in Vancouver, it's Switzerland versus Algeria. Last night, the U.S. punched its ticket to the round of 16 with a 2-0 win over Bosnia and Herzegovina. Flo Balogun became just the third U.S. player to score 3 goals at a single World Cup, but he was sent off with a red card in the second half. Won't play Monday versus Belgium. Phil Constantino, Westwood One Sports.
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0: Thursday's show means Sports Court with our friends from Handy & Handy. Preston is not with us today, which means we had to have fun with Garrett. Garrett! Hey, buddy, how are you?
15: Hey, I'm good. Spence, how are you doing?
0: I'm well. I appreciate your time today. Let's finish, yeah. Let's finish so you can watch the soccer. I know you're a soccer
15: guy.
0: That's
15: right.
0: 20 minutes away.
15: That's right.
0: Okay.
15: Portugal, Croatia, coming up.
0: What do you think, the U.S. can do? You bullish?
15: Oh, I am. Yeah, I think they're going to beat Belgium. Beyond that, I'm not sure.
0: The real question is simple. Was it a red card?
15: Yeah.
0: Wow.
15: I've rewatched it a few more times, but the problem is watching it in slow motion, right? It looks bad.
0: Garrett, it's July.
15: In real time. I know.
0: It's July 4th in 2 days. You hate America. Unbelievable.
15: Just trying to give you a little controversy here today. You know?
0: Okay. All right. Well, you and Bruce Arena agree. I'll tell you that much. Okay, let's dig into it. U.S. Yeah. Supreme Court has upheld the ban on transgender athletes in female school and college sports. Fill us in.
15: Yeah, big decision out this week from the Supreme Court. So, like you said, I mean, this case involved two states in particular, West Virginia and Idaho, and they combined those cases. But other states, including Utah, have had bans involving transgender girls' participation in sports. And so this case goes to the Supreme Court, and I don't know that the result is a big surprise necessarily. It really came down 6-3. And, you know, so we got our conservative justices on one side and the liberal justices on the other. However, they were unanimous on one part of the decision that I thought was interesting. They all agreed that these state bans don't violate Title IX. So really, this is not a Title IX issue. But for those dissenting judges, it really is an issue about equal protection under the law with the 14th Amendment. So, but the majority opinion is written by Brett Kavanaugh. You know, I do appreciate that he said in there that transgender athletes deserve respect and should not be ostracized or vilified. I mean, this has been such a hot button issue for several years now. But one thing it's going to do, even in the case we had here in Utah, right? I mean, Utah, the legislature passed a bill in 2022. And then pretty quickly, there was a lawsuit challenging that, and the law was put on hold before it could really go into effect. And then last fall, they actually dismissed the case. And I, you know, looking at it, I guess the plaintiffs in that case just maybe saw the writing on the wall once they heard that this was going to be heard by the Supreme Court and dismissed the case. So this settles this issue for now.
0: All right, moving over to another situation of pro athletes getting caught up in some gambling issues, and both of these players actually played for the Jazz. Malik Beasley and Ed Davis have been indicted in a gambling case along with some other fellas that I don't really know about. Fill us in.
15: Yeah, and I think the other fellas are just really the outside bettors, right, and co-conspirators that they were. You know, Ed Davis was kind of the in-between and would feed the information to these bettors so that they could make their bets and make some money. And so, you know, we know the narrative by now, right? We've heard these stories, but this is, you know, in particular when Malik Beasley was playing for the Bucks in 2024. And of course he would purposely alter his stats, right? Either underperform or overperform. In particular, there was a game where, you know, he said, "Hey, I'm going to make sure I have, you know, less than 3.5 rebounds this game." And in fact, in a game against Cleveland where this was alleged, he only had one rebound, and a bunch of bets were placed and people made a lot of money. So, you know, again, like I said, we kind of know the playbook now on these cases because we're unfortunately seeing them a lot, but he's been charged with wire fraud, bribery, money laundering. He did appear yesterday in federal court, pled not guilty. You know, I think the prosecution rate on these kind, or I'm sorry, the conviction rate on these kind of cases is pretty high. So, we'll see what happens, but for now, he says not guilty.
0: Over to a story, Major League Baseball trying to trademark the phrase play ball, and the United States Patent and Trademark Office has refused to play ball with them, huh? What's going on here?
15: Yeah. No, you're exactly right. I mean, I mean, we do know, I guess, if you think about it, play ball as has roots in baseball. That's where that term comes from, but it really is a phrase that has – you know, gone way beyond just baseball, and we use it a lot in everyday kind of language, kind of like you just did.

0: going to give you a trademark on play ball. It's just way too generic and part of the common, you know, everyday parlance. And so the term just doesn't have what, and legally what it needs is an exclusive association with baseball, and it doesn't. But I did learn this. Major League Baseball, they do have a trademark on take me out to the ball game. So that's theirs.
1: Okay.
0: But not play ball.
1: There you go. All right, final one for today. With the World Cup being so massive with the interest across the landscape of the globe, a lot of streaming sites have found their revenue cut off. So what's going on here?
0: Yeah, these are illegal streaming sites, and there are a lot of them popping up everywhere, of course. Like you said, I mean, it's such a huge event, and everybody wants to watch. So the Department of Justice, they've had a division or, what they call Operation Offsides, and what they're doing, and they partner with FIFA and some other media outlets, and they track down these illegal streaming sites. And so the Department of Justice made a move here where they sought a seizure warrant from a judge, which they were granted. And so that allows them to effectively just shut these websites down. I don't know how they do that or seize a website, but they did. And there's like 400 of them. So these sites are all shut down. In the last World Cup, apparently there were 80. So this problem is bigger than it has been. So, you know, they've seized the site, you know, quote unquote, but that doesn't mean necessarily that all of these 400 people or organizations will be prosecuted in some way. I mean, unfortunately, these types of things is kind of a whack-a-mole, and the other news sites pop up. And so I think for now, just during the World Cup, they're trying to keep these illegal sites from streaming games.
1: Who you got winning it, Garrett?
0: Did you say winning today?
1: No, winning the World Cup.
0: Oh, winning it all? Oh, got it. France, right? I mean,
1: yeah.
0: I mean, you know, I'd like to say the USA. Like you said, I mean, they're looking good, right? This is maybe the best men's team we've ever had.
1: They'd have to beat Belgium, Spain, Argentina, and France. Like, you know, we got to get real here.
0: It is a rough road.
1: It sure is.
0: That's brutal.
1: All right, Garrett, for any of our listeners who have legal questions, how can they get a hold of you over at Handy and Handy?
0: Yeah, just give us a call. Be happy to help you out with your legal questions. 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
1: Thanks for the time, buddy. Happy July 4th. We'll chat next week.
0: Hey, you too. Thanks, Vince.
1: All right, there he is, Garrett Handy from the law firm of Handy and Handy. If any legal questions come your way, give them a call. They'll offer you some free advice, see if they can help you out. Really good people. You can trust them with any question you have. 5 o'clock hour today will be more on the Walker Kessler story and the NBA offseason that continues to take shape. The one domino that kind of remains out there is LeBron. And other than that, I mean, it's pretty wild to consider that we're sitting here. It's only July 2nd, and it does feel like most of the movement that is at least sizable and could actually make a difference has already gone down. Giannis has been traded. Jaylen Brown has been traded. LaMelo Ball has been traded. Julius Randle, Ja Morant, Walker Kessler. You know, when it comes to the names, I didn't even mention Kawhi. Kawhi's heading to Toronto. Of course, there are going to be some other deals out there. It hasn't really even officially started. But for the most part, it does feel like the names of players that would actually move the needle that will be traded have already been traded. Now, I don't think the Jazz are done. We've been talking about this throughout the course of the past couple of shows. You know, Yusuf Nurkic played really well here last year, and I'm sure Jazz brass are excited that they were able to get him back. I think after the year he had, there were some people that believed he would be able to get more than 2 years, $22 million somewhere else to play basketball, but that's what the Jazz were able to get him back with. Jackson Hayes is a dynamite athlete, but not a great skill player, doesn't shoot it from three. Yeah, he's not a playmaker. See, essentially, he's a big dude that can jump, and he's never averaged more than one block shot per season. So do you get creative with other lineups? I don't know. If you're going to season with those two as your options at center and you plan on splitting the minutes with those two, I think it does change who the Jazz could have been this year. But we'll see.

0: Yeah, it plays out. All right. 3 hours down, 1 hour to go. The final hour of the program comes your way next. We'll say goodnight at 6 o'clock. We're about 10 minutes away from the start of Portugal with Cristiano Ronaldo and Croatia with Luka Modric. Should be a good afternoon World Cup tilt. Keep it here on ESPN 700.
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3: I get it. I understand it. You have no words involving the trade that shook everybody up on Wednesday afternoon into the Wednesday good night. Jaylen Brown traded by the Boston Celtics to the Philadelphia 76ers. A team in their same division, a team they're going to see a lot. They moved on from Jaylen Brown for not just Paul George, not just two first-round picks, not just two second-round picks, but very, very personal, in my opinion, this decision made by the Boston Celtics. No matter how you try to classify it in terms of Jaylen Brown speaking his mind and maybe that not landing well with the organization, the truth of the matter is Boston made this decision personal because of one guy, Jason Tatum. Jaylen Brown was not going to go back to be a number two to his number one. And the Celtics knew that was not going to fly because they were not going to have that being done to Jason Tatum. So now Jaylen Brown's a Philadelphia 76er. Let the fireworks really begin between Boston and Philadelphia in that rivalry. In 60 seconds, now what for Luka in L.A.?
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3: If we didn't believe before that the Los Angeles Lakers believed in Luka Doncic, well, we really believe it now. He won't say it out loud, but Luka Doncic had a little bit of a handle of LeBron James saying, nope, not going to play for the Los Angeles Lakers anymore. Luka knew this could never be his basketball team if LeBron James was still there, even though LeBron James said the right things with Luka being in charge and LeBron taking a secondary role. Even though he said it, he probably didn't mean it. So the Los Angeles Lakers have now surrounded him with players that are more likely to Luka Doncic to be an effective player. For example, a rim protector and rim runner along the lines of Walker Kessler and three other players. So Luka Doncic, this is what you wanted. Now, this is really your organization. This is really your team. This is really your city in Los Angeles. You better deliver or else. And you don't want to know to find at the other end of that or else. For the ESPN Radio Sports Beat, I'm Freddie Coleman of ESPN Radio's Freddie and Harry.
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0: I believe most all of us thought that Walker Kessler was going to be the starting center for the Jazz this year, and maybe for the next, I don't know, 4 years. But Walker Kessler lives in Los Angeles now. Sarah Todd is our guest from the Deseret News. Sarah, how did this happen? How did we get here? What are we doing? What's going on?
1: Yeah, I think that I'm with you. I also assumed that Walker would be back on the Jazz, but I think that also came with a few other assumptions, right? Like, I assumed that the Lakers and maybe another team or two would make an offer in restricted free agency. I assumed that the Jazz would accept matching that offer. Those are things that would have happened. But I did not assume that then a team like the Lakers would come back to the table and say, well, we're willing to just kind of empty out all of our draft assets if you want to negotiate. That is not something that I assumed. And so maybe I should have assumed differently, but that's what happened, right? Like, the Lakers say, we're willing to, you know, put a high number on the table and force you to match it. And the Jazz are like, okay, we're going to match anything. So what will you give us? And when it came down to the fact that the Jazz were going to be able to make it so that the Lakers can't trade a draft pick for the next 7 years, that they only have one swap and one second round draft pick left to their name, the Jazz get two unprotected firsts. The Jazz get rights to two pick swaps also. Pretty incredible package, considering they also didn't have to take on salary too.
0: Yeah, and I texted with a member of the Jazz front office who put it very simply. He said the value is too much for us to pass up, right? And so we can get into certain dynamics of whether or not Walker's camp sent a message that he wanted Los Angeles. It doesn't matter when the Jazz retain the ability to match the contract because you're restricted free agent. We can get into all of it, Sarah, but as far as the messaging from the Jazz, the message I received was simple. The value was too good to pass up. Is that as simple as this was?
1: Yeah, and we've talked about these kinds of things like as far back as, you know, 2 years ago when, you know, we heard that the Warriors would be interested in trading for Lauri Markkanen, like before Lowry signed his extension with the Jazz. We've heard the same thing. It's like, you know, technically there is not a situation where no one is safe from being acquirable, right? Like, there is nobody's off the table. There are certainly people that it would take like an incredibly valuable offer to get them off the hands of any NBA team. And that is the situation that happened, right? In previous situations, nobody has offered something to the Jazz where they would say, yep, that's too good to pass up. We're willing to say goodbye to Lauri Markkanen. But I mean, mark my words, like those kinds of packages exist. And we just saw one of them happen where the Jazz were willing to match high salaries for Walker Kessler. But when they're handed an offer that's basically the rights to four draft picks and, you know, over $30 million in open cap space, they're going to take that offer.
0: So for about 2 years, we've decided that it's been 2 years since Tim McMahon started joining this show and gently alluding to maybe just some disconnect between Walker Kessler, his reps in the Utah Jazz. And you know, Tim would say things like, and look, I think all of these players had a tough time when the message was sent very clearly, like, we're not interested in competing very much. So, okay, Lowry, you're healthy, but you're not going to play. I'm sure Markkanen didn't love that. But every time Tim would join us, he would kind of talk about this undercurrent of Walker really being frustrated with lack of wins and had a tough time losing and all those things. So look, the chasm between the contracts is one thing. The Lakers did offer more money and more flexibility. Walker can negotiate his third deal earlier with LA than he would have been able to do with Utah with the 5-year deal. So there's that. But any of the other stuff, and I always hate when a player is traded and then team-owned media decides to spread rumors that may or may not be true, that's kind of a bad look. But what's your understanding of whether or not Walker was happy here and happy with the direction of the team?
1: I mean, direction of the team is kind of the operative word, right? Like, the Jazz are intending to win, and this season, right? That doesn't mean, I mean, I have also been open about the fact that Walker was incredibly frustrated when the Jazz was tanking. He took that very hard. He didn't handle it, I won't say like as well as other players, because like, how do you handle that well, you know? But he wasn't really able to push it aside as easy as other players maybe. And yeah, there were tensions between Walker's camp and Jazz front office. And kind of the way that I've laid it out is like, what I've heard from Walker's camp over the last couple of years is that this does not have anything to do with dollar amount. Now, take that for what you will. Believe it if you want to. Don't believe it if you want to, right? Their point was saying, like, we want Walker to be valued and to be wanted and for us to be, like, treated fairly in negotiation situations. The Jazz felt like they did all of those things, that they showed Walker that they wanted him and that they valued him and that they were fair in negotiations. Walker's camp did not feel those things. Okay. And so that's just agree to disagree at that point. Like, and I feel the same way as when, remember when we were talking about Ace Bailey leading up to the draft, and there were all of the things that his at the time manager was saying to reporters, was saying to team executives. And I made a really important distinction when I would come on your show, when I would talk to other radio hosts, when I would write articles about it. Like, when you're talking about what is being said, it's important to not to say that, like, this 18-year-old kid, Ace Bailey, is calling up NBA teams and saying, I don't want to work out for you. He's not calling up people and saying, I don't want to be in Utah. It was not coming out of his mouth. And so you have to remember the things that are being said and the feelings of NBA players' representation versus the actual NBA player. And so I think that that's also a really important distinction here, that, like, Walker's camp was frustrated with the Jazz front office, which I think in turn made Walker frustrated with the Jazz front office. But Walker's relationship with his teammates, his relationship with Will Hardy, and most importantly, his relationship with the fan base, none of that was bad. Walker liked being in Utah. He liked this team. He liked this place, all of that. I think that this was just a divide between representation and team executives. And in the end, I think that kind of everyone lands in a place where maybe it doesn't all feel great, but I think most everyone involved is pretty happy right now.
0: I'm sorry, did you say when you talk to other radio hosts? Did I hear you say that, Sarah?
1: Listen, I don't even like doing it.
0: Okay.
1: Don't tell OC that I said that.
0: No. Okay. Okay. All right. No, that's fair. We all love ourselves a little Sarah Todd. All right. So before we get to, you know, kind of how this all played out, do you think the Jazz had an idea maybe a number of months ago, or maybe even a little bit longer, that this something like this was on the table as a possibility? Or do you think they were just kind of taken back as well, how all this went down? And then once they got that offer, again, it was just like a value play they couldn't say no to. Or do you think this was gently alluded to behind closed doors for a while as a possibility?
1: That's a great question. I think, well, definitely they assume that this is a possibility, right? Like, when you have a restricted free agent, you know that that's either going to be a situation where it's three possibilities, right? You're willing to match and you're just going to keep the player. You're probably not willing to match. You might let them go. Or if you match and you don't know that you want to keep the player, or you think it's kind of an overpay and overvalue of their contract, then you just turn into, this is a trade situation. It's not a free agent situation. Now we are trading this player. And so, yeah, that's always a possibility. Of course, they considered that. I don't know that they thought they were going to get that big of a package and that kind of value without having to take on any bad contracts. I don't know if they knew that it was going to be this clean at the end of it.
0: So they did sign Yusuf Nurkic to a two-year, $22 million deal the day before the Walker stuff went down, or maybe a couple of days before. And we should say that Nurk played really well here. When you look at his numbers, he's He's not the rim protector Walker is. He's a better playmaker, and he's a guy that I think the organization really liked. He almost, in a way, Sarah, kind of like resurrected his career here, and he'll be here for a couple of years. And then they signed Jackson Hayes to a 2-year contract, and the kid's a freak athlete. He's never been like a super skilled basketball player, but and then there's the other dynamic that some have alluded to, like maybe we'll see something with a, you know, Jaren Jackson Jr. at the five occasionally thing, as people that know the league know. He's not a center. He has said himself he doesn't like to play center, and he's a very good rim protector for the position he plays, but not an elite rebounder. So as far as the dynamics around the position we thought Walker was going to play, what do you think it looks like this year?
1: Yeah, I think Nurk brings a lot to the table, and you're right. Like, he did kind of resurrect his career, like, not only from, like, a physical on-court production standpoint and what we saw from him while he was on the court with the Jazz, but also, like, I mean, it seemed like he was completely just, like, disillusioned and disgruntled with the NBA at points and just, like, not interested in having to deal with coaches or executives. And I think that what I've learned about Nurkic to this point is that there are a lot of kind of older school NBA coaches who kind of approach the job as, like, you know, they treat everyone the same, and that's an easy way to get through the situation. And that way nobody feels like they're being singled out or like they're special compared to others. But I think that a more realistic way of approaching the job is knowing that, like, everybody needs to be treated a little bit differently. Not everybody has the same needs when it comes to being a professional athlete. And Will does a really good job of that. And he was able to kind of level with Yusuf Nurkic and kind of not just, like, give him the attention that he needs, but, like, just treated him really normally, he wanted his input on the way that things were happening, and that Will showed that he appreciated the input. And Yusuf really, really, really likes Will Hardy, and he really likes being here. And I think that, you know, we all know happy people play better, right? Like, Yusuf Nurkic is going to try harder, play harder, and, you know, be more willing to adapt when he's in a good situation and when he feels valued than when he's in a situation where he doesn't. I think that's what we saw last year with him. As far as the situation with how the five's going to work, like, yeah, not having a rim protector does kind of shrink the Jazz's center depth a little bit. And I don't exactly know what the plan is. I mean, Jackson Hayes is not a player that, you know, the Jazz are going to want to play heavy minutes, because frankly he's just not good enough. But I think that you can find some sort of staggering rotation between those players, between the fact that you've got Jaren Jackson Jr. and Lauri Markkanen. And I think that Will Hardy's offense probably has, like, so much movement and so much motion kind of already built in that maybe it seems a little bit more positionless, and so you can sell it that way to guys who are just not centers. But also, like, you know, Nurk is not a slouch. And so maybe there's more moves to come. And I think that the Jazz are eventually going to have to address the fact that they don't really have rim protection on the roster right now. But getting the Nurk deal done early was important, because then you've got insurance no matter what happens with the Walker situation.
0: Jackson Hayes was arrested in 2021. In Los Angeles, police were investigating a call that involved a domestic dispute between Jackson Hayes and his girlfriend. Hayes was alleged to have shoved an officer into a wall and was treated for minor injuries, taken into custody. He pleaded no contest to misdemeanor charges of false imprisonment and resisting an officer. Sentenced to community service, 1 year weekly domestic violence classes, and 3 years probation. Was not disciplined by the NBA, but in November of 2024, TMZ published the surveillance video of Hayes pushing his girlfriend, spitting at her, and preventing her from exiting the house, and then pulling her back through a doorway. On the video, his girlfriend can be heard saying, "I'm not going to let you hit me anymore. What the bleep do I look like, a punching bag?" After the video was released, the NBA reopened the investigation into Hayes' conduct, but again, he was not punished. Can you provide any context on this situation? Not a great look, obviously.
1: Not a great look, Spence. I think when I look at the situation and I read the NBA's policy prohibiting domestic violence, number one, I think the important thing is to say that the NBA's policy defines domestic violence, and I'm just going to read directly from it for you. It defines domestic violence as, but not limited to, any actual or attempted violent act that is committed by one party in an intimate or family relationship against another party, and that includes physical assault, battery, sexual assault, stalking, harassment, other forms of physical or psychological abuse. Also includes behavior that intimidates, manipulates, humiliates, isolates, frightens, terrorizes, coerces, threatens, injures, or places another person in fear of bodily harm. And it goes on to include even more. But I think that the piece that when I'm thinking about Jackson Hayes and I look at that policy, listen, whatever he was convicted of, whatever he was not convicted of, it went down to misdemeanor charges. It includes, I think the eventual charge, like you said, was false imprisonment. The video is there for everyone to see. And in that policy, what I just read is that domestic violence includes any behavior that could frighten someone. And in that video, Hayes' former girlfriend, you can hear her say, quote, "I don't feel safe." And in my mind, that's enough for him to have violated the NBA's policy prohibiting domestic violence. It is enough for a punishment that has never happened. And at this point, I am frankly never surprised when the NBA doesn't hand out a punishment that I think is hefty enough.
0: Yeah. Well said. I mean, look, everyone deserves space to recover from mistakes. Obviously, it just seems like this isn't just an NBA problem. I mean, of course, the NFL is well known for, basically apologizing and hiding from domestic violence issues. It just has to be part of the conversation. I haven't heard many people discuss it after the signing.
1: Yeah. And I mean, I happen to believe, again, I cannot iterate enough that this is my opinion, but any sort of violence towards anyone, in my mind, is not a mistake. That, listen, I believe in second chances, but I don't think that a second chance requires fans to cheer for you in a uniform.
0: Yeah. I think that's fair. I guess it's up to each individual fan about how they feel concerning the Jazz signing somebody who has this as part of their past. It just doesn't seem like it's in lockstep with the decisions that are typically made by this organization. Is that fair?
1: Absolutely.
0: Okay, moving on to what you alluded to as far as what could come next, the mechanisms at their disposal to add to the group, positions of need you think they'll address. Give me your thoughts on that.
1: Yeah, I think obviously the Jazz have to decide and whether or not like this center rotation that they have right now, is that good enough to go into the 2026-27 season? I think that, you know, any of us could step back and say like, yeah, this isn't going to do it if you want to make some sort of a deep run or if you want to be like a championship contender. So I'm sure that moves will be made eventually, whether or not it's right away or whether or not it's addressed before the season starts, like that remains to be seen. But I think it's clear that they need higher talent and more depth at center. And also the depth in the rotation kind of on the role players on the bench. I think that, you know, anybody on the Jazz would tell you that they would love to kind of have more defensive minded and better shooting on the wing. And so those are kind of the things that they're going to be looking at moving forward. They still have a portion of the mid-level exception. They still have room to work with. I think that's the important part to think about when you look at kind of the Walker situation, is that it wasn't just the assets, which were already an incredible haul considering the fact that, you know, Walker Kessler is not a proven player. He has not played in the playoffs. He has not played on a winning team. And part of that is the Jazz's fault, right? But he also, like, there is nothing to his name that said that he's proven anything in the NBA, and they were still able to get this kind of a haul back. And I can't reiterate enough, without taking on bad contracts, and instead they got money. Like, they have a trade exception from that that's worth up to, I think, roughly like $15.2 million. And so those are other machinations that they can use when they're trying to fill out the roster. But yeah, it's going to be, you know, center depth and defense on the wing.
0: I don't believe that even with Walker Kessler, the Jazz were a top four or five team in the West. I guess I'd make space for that being a possibility. But without him on the roster, and again, it's July, it's early July, there's a lot left to do prior to the start of the season. Have you recalibrated your expectation for this season for the Jazz?
1: A little bit. I mean, at the same time, though, it's really hard to calibrate what the Jazz had on their roster before any of the moves were made, right? Because we're kind of working based on half information and scattered and skewed data from the last 4 years, right? Because the Jazz could have just gone into the season this year, not made any moves, played the roster they had, but actually played them. Do you know what I mean?
0: Yep.
1: And like, they already would have been a better team. And so we don't even know what the Jazz look like when the way that Will Hardy really wants to play them. And so I think that it is going to be a huge year of learning, where we just see, what do all these pieces actually look like together when the Jazz want this team to win?
0: So, obviously, it's been a little bit of a disappointing 24, 48 hours for Jazz fans. Again, the value play is the value play, and I get their mentality of, okay, you know, we were able to get more draft capital for Walker Kessler than Dallas got for Luka and Boston got for Jaylen Brown. Let's take it and let's go from there and continue to play the long game. But all is not lost as far as excitement for the season. You and I were at the Zions Bank basketball facility over the weekend as Darren Peterson was introduced to our market. I thought you asked some really good questions, and I was able to sit down with Austin Ainge and Ryan Smith after the presser, and they're excited. You and I agree that love AJ. I think AJ is going to be great, but I think the Jazz just drafted the best player in this draft. What were your takeaways from his introductory press conference?
1: Yeah, I absolutely agree with you. I think that they did get the best player in the draft. And I think, you know, coming away from the press conference, one of the things that, you know, I think that I'm getting recently in talking with and seeing Darren around this team is there's just more confidence than I knew about with him. And I'm really excited about that. And by all accounts, talking to everyone, just people can't wait to just like unlock him, just unleash him, get him on the court. Like, let's see what's going to happen. And so I think on my mind right now is just like, God, I can't wait for Summer League to start because I want to see him on the court. And I want to see him in a situation where he's got the ball in his hands a little bit more. I want to see how he defends guys kind of at an NBA level. And I know that Summer League is something that you have to take with a grain of salt, but you can, you know, take away things with a grain of salt. And I'm really, really excited about that. God, the Jazz are just so desperate for someone to be able to defend at a high level at the point of attack. And I'm really, really excited to see what Darren Peterson does there. And also, I love seeing someone just a little bit taller standing next to Keontae George.
0: Yeah.
1: They've really needed a little bit of height there. And so he's so rangy. He's got such a huge wingspan. And so I'm very excited about the whole thing.
0: Last thing before I set you loose, and I don't know this to be true. I'm just curious and wondering, maybe is this a possibility? Because Walker's good and he's young and, you know, long game play, draft capital available to fill out the roster. Do you think there's any mindset over there like, well, we believe our timeline is starting with Ace and Darren. We think we have two 19-year-olds that in 3 or 4 years are going to be awesome. And so we don't feel like we need to go exactly all in right now. We like having Jaren Jackson Jr. and Lauri Markkanen and Jusuf Nurkić. And we like having some of these vets around because now we are going to try to compete, and we're going to try to start to win, and we want these young kids to learn what that process is like. And maybe in a few years when Oklahoma City has had to make some decisions, or San Antonio or whatever, when Darren and Ace are in their early to mid-20s, maybe that's how they perceive their window maybe open in that time frame. Do you think there's anything there?
1: Yeah, absolutely. I think, you know, even when Darren was saying, right, like that, you know, he's seen rookies around the league be successful in their first season, Dylan Harper, right? Like you understand that he wants to go and that he wants to win too. But yeah, the realistic NBA way of looking at this team is like, they're not ready right now and they need some time. And so I think you have to look at it through the lens of the Jazz's timeline, but also through the lens of the Lakers timeline and kind of how this came together, right? Like the Jazz are able to look at the team and be like, we're probably not ready right now. As we get, you know, Darren and Keontae and Lowry and everybody on the same page, and we're, you know, moving things towards, yes, like we want to be a title contender. As that is happening, the Lakers are on the other side going like, God, we've got to keep Luka Doncic happy right now. He specifically asked us for a center. He wants a rim running lob threat who is also defensive around the basket. And he's on a deal that, yes, has 3 years, but that third year is a player option. And so if he's not happy during this season, they only have one more season guaranteed of Luka Doncic in L.A. He could choose to leave if they don't put something good around him. So they had to. They were desperate. They had to give him something that he wanted. They had to prove that they were trying to make moves that were going to absolutely be conducive to winning. And that also a little nugget in there, too, is if you look at the contract that Walker signed, that's 4 years with a player option for the fourth year, which means that if Luka opts in for his and Walker plays through the guaranteed years on his, they end at the same time. So that's really, really important. And so those timelines, when you look at what the Lakers have to do, what they needed to do, what they were desperate to do, and what the Jazz are able to kind of sit back and wait and let things grow, it all plays into this.
0: Have you been able to learn what Darren Peterson had to give up to get 22 from Filipowski?
1: Not yet, but okay. Man, I'm chasing it. I'm trying to figure out. I have to imagine that is a hefty price.
0: For sure. All right, before I set you loose, opening night in the fall, starting five, Utah Jazz.
1: Yusuf Nurkic, Jaren Jackson Jr., Lowry Markkanen, Darren Peterson, Keontae George.
0: Ace off the bench, huh?
1: Sure. I mean, put any of them on the bench. Like, the opening night starting lineup, if anybody, you know, came on with me and they were like, well, I think it's going to be Keontae coming off the bench, I'd be like, okay. Or somebody said, oh, I think they're going to start Darren off the bench, I'd be like, yeah, okay. Any of those could be true.
0: Sarah, where can people go find your work, my friend?
1: You can read all of my stuff at Deseret.com. You can find me anywhere at NBA Sarah.
0: Thanks for the time. Have a great weekend and happy July 4th, okay?
1: Thanks a lot. You too, Spence.
0: Sarah Todd, Deseret News. Always appreciate her time.
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8: Westwood One Sports presents this World Soccer Update. I'm Phil Constantino. Last night, the U.S. men's national team defeated Bosnia and Herzegovina 2-0 to advance to the round of 16. And manager Mauricio Pochettino became the first U.S. manager to win three World Cup games. But afterwards, he gave his opinion on the controversial second-half red card assessed to Flo Balogun.
9: Watching after on TV, and never was the intention to step up of the player. That was a normal action in football that happened by accident, and it's never intentional. That is why, for me, it's never red card.
8: There is no appeal process. Balogun will miss Monday's round of 16 match versus Belgium. Today, Spain a 3-0 win over Austria, Portugal versus Croatia starting now, Switzerland versus Algeria tonight, 11 p.m. Eastern. Phil Constantino, Westwood One Sports.
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0: I believe everybody around here was expecting Walker Kessler to be the starting center for the Utah Jazz, not just this year, but maybe for the next 4 or 5 years. And now our next guests will have the pleasure of covering Walker Kessler as the starting center for the L.A. Lakers. Dave McMiniman, happy Thursday, buddy. How you doing?
12: It's been a whirlwind couple days. I'm doing all right. Happy to talk to you.
0: Appreciate your time. I think we were all relatively shocked as far as how this all went down. We'll get into it kind of from our side of things over here in Salt Lake City, but from the side of the L.A. Lakers and folks out in your direction, how did this process unfold and what's the reaction been in L.A.?
12: It's been a mixed bag in L.A. I believe that the fans that I've seen online and that type of feedback are pleased to see a direction. Like, obviously, the Lakers team last year, 29th in the league in offensive rebounding. in the bottom half of the league in blocks per game. You address those two issues with one player. And obviously, I reported a couple weeks ago that Luka Doncic told the Lakers front office as his kind of parting shot for the offseason was get me an A-list center. And this satisfies that. Walker Kessler is, you know, one of the top maybe three free agents who are centers this cycle. And to get one who is a restricted free agent is particularly complicated. And so you applaud the Lakers for addressing that need. Now, I think the concern is whether, for whatever reason, I'm not going to blame it on Walker. It just, if it doesn't pan out with this group that they put together, they put so many assets to get Walker, they're kind of stuck. And so you better hope that this team complexion works.
0: And that's where kind of the Jazz side of this comes into play. I texted with a member of the Jazz front office after the news came down, and I just was kind of asking him about the timeline stuff, because Tim McMahon on this show for years, Dave, has talked about some sort of disconnect between Walker, his camp, and the Jazz. Walker being very frustrated with lack of competition and losing being hard for him. I feel like losing is probably hard for all these players as they're all competitors. And so I just kind of wondered whether or not they felt like this day was coming. And the response was very simple. It said it really was up to us. We were going to match it. And then they called and they offered what for us was too much value to turn down. So it felt like it was as simple as that from the Jazz side of things.
12: Yeah, and I don't know whether the chicken and the egg with Walker's camp was them wanting to be in LA or them getting wind of the Lakers wanting him. As I reported today, and I think I may have mentioned with you at some point on one of our hits over the years, that as far back as Walker's second season, the Lakers inquired to the Jazz about trading for him. So you know, that type of stuff gets back generally to the agent of the player. And so, you know, it could be as much as Walker wanting out of Utah because of the losing situation as Walker wanting to be in LA because it's nice to feel wanted. And then, you know, the way these things go, like I can't fault the Jazz front office because they got their number two pick. Darren Peterson is now the franchise. And it's not very often that a franchise young player is ready to compete right away. I mean, Wemby, obviously he's a special case and he got them to the finals in his third season, but that's not usually the trajectory. And so if you're able to get two first round picks and two pick swaps and continue to grow your young talent and not have what they considered obviously would have been an overpay on your books in Kessler, because you know there was a delta where they weren't willing to go to what the Lakers were. To me, it's pretty smart team management. I think it's not an indictment on Walker Kessler, but it's also them saying, we don't believe that we just got rid of Dwight Howard or, you know, Rudy Gobert or like a perennial defensive player of the year. It's them making that bet.
0: Mark Walter probably is going to be taking out any payday loans at a cash infusion spot alongside Sunset Boulevard anytime soon, according to Bloomberg. $15.7 billion net worth, and Guggenheim Partners has about, you know, a cool $250 billion under asset management, better known as Dave McMiniman money. So our guy's doing all right here. So, look, no one knows. This is impossible to project. But if his spending pattern with the Dodgers in baseball and early on with the Lakers so far is any indication, there is a chance that picks swaps in 28 and 30 and unprotected picks in 31 and 33 aren't necessarily all that valuable. No one knows how it's going to go down. But for the people that are applauding the takeaway for the Jazz with these four picks, what is reasonable to expect from them?
12: I mean, listen, I think part of the value is even if the Lakers take off and do incredible and this works out just the way they envision, and he is the perfect complement, Kessler is, with Luka and AR, the kind of order now is there's less of a chance that pick will be like the 29th pick in the first round if the Lakers are the first or second best team in the league in those 2 years, because it gets reversed every year based on how it went the previous year. So it could be they could end up with like the 15th pick both those years, or it could maybe not work, and it could end up being a lottery pick. And so there's real value in those assets that they got. And, you know, a lot of times picks, especially when you're projecting out, you know, I think one of them is 2033. So we're projecting out 7 years from now. You can flip them as part of another deal. And it's another team's problem to figure out what it actually is going to be down the line. Right now, just the value of a future first round pick is the kind of the juice that, the grease that can move the wheels in a potential move. And so it's good to have those things, because when you feel like if your core is going to be Keontae and Peterson and an Ace, and you feel like they are coming together and it's time to strike 2-3 years from now, you just have the things to make that happen. So it's just smart management. And it doesn't mean that, like, because Kessler's, 24 years old, that he couldn't have grown with them. But he is, you know, a couple years older than those guys. And it is a slightly askew timeline. And this allows you to kind of manage the timeline better.
0: Now we're here in Salt Lake with the reality that Yusuf Nurkic, 2 years, $22 million, and Jackson Hayes, a player you know, has been brought in on a 2-year, $12 million deal, are the two centers on the roster. So there's that as far as what Will Hardy decides to do with those two. And then there's, you know, can you get creative with a player in Jaren Jackson Jr. who's never been a five because he's not an elite rebounder. He himself has said he doesn't like to play that position. And a long, young wing and Ace Bailey, and of course, Lauri Markkanen, and You know, I just wonder what your thoughts are on what we might see with the Jazz front court and what Will Hardy does with those minutes that were supposed to be taken by Walker Kessler.
12: Well, I think I'll start with Hayes. I think Jazz fans will like him. He's an exciting player. Sometimes a head scratcher, and you're like, okay, you got to catch that ball, or you know, you're still worried about a call they didn't get and you didn't run back on defense. And those are the type of things that happen with a lot of young players. But he plays hard. He's a tremendous athlete. His teammates like him. So the value pickup at $6 million a year. So that one, I think the Jazz did well. You know, the Nurkic contract just speaks to, like, the big man market was, pretty coveted this time around. And so if you're a guy who can walk and chew gum at the same time, and you have proven to be a double-double guy in this league, you know, that $20 million figure, like, that was the cost of doing business, as we saw centers be quickly signed up in the first 18 hours of free agency or whatever it was. So, and as for, you know, Jaren Jackson Jr. and Markkanen, like, that's what we'll see. I mean, those theoretically would be two players that they would move on from at some point to get younger. If it doesn't appear that those other the three kind of young core guys I mentioned before are right out the gates ready to be competing for, you know, a top six seed in the West. I'm not reporting anything. I'm not saying that I've got an inclination that they plan to flip JJJ right away. I'm just saying, again, talking timeline and knowing that these things don't happen overnight. Both those guys could be there to kind of establish best practices and start getting this team out of the rebuild phase and towards winning as being their primary goal day to day. But they might not be through the entire process of what this team looks like the way they see it 5 years from now, trying to contend.
0: Part of me wonders, because you referenced timeline. I've asked a few of our guests this question. I'll kick the tires with you. I mean, I know they love Ace, and I think Darren is going to be a home run, and they're both 19, right? And so I wonder if they're looking at the landscape And they're looking at the Western Conference with Oklahoma City and San Antonio specifically being very good and very young, but OKC maybe having to make some financial decisions at some point, even though Presti has a tremendous amount of, first of all, acumen, and second of all, assets, and San Antonio kind of the same. But do you think there's anything to maybe the Jazz looking at, okay, we feel like we have two building blocks and they are 19, so we're going to continue to long game this thing, and we're okay with letting our 24-year-old center go in the name of continuing to add to the assets that we have to maybe build around those two specifically. Do you think there's anything there?
12: I think you're articulating it perfectly. Like, that seems to be the direction that they're going in. And I actually don't have a problem with it so long as you don't start it up, start the engine, and then decide to backslide again. Because, you know, I trust the people you're talking to suggesting that Walker Kessler had a problem with all the losing. You're very fortunate to have a really good, bright, young head coach who's dealt with a lot of losing, but it doesn't seem to have hurt his spirit or hurt his ability to connect with that locker room and Will Hardy. But if you continue and you say, you know what, there's actually a guy in this year's draft that we really like, and it wouldn't be so bad to continue this rebuild another year to get another first round draft pick, that's where it becomes fraught. And so I think there's nothing wrong with having a long kind of extended build out process when, especially when you think your two best players are teenagers, literally. But I think where you get in trouble is where you kind of start with hope. I think you get in trouble with your fan base too. I mean, it'd be frustrating for me to be a Jazz fan and be like, okay, finally, this was all worth it because I got Darren Peterson. And, you know, we find out 40 games into the year, guys are getting mysterious surgeries and whatnot, and you're going back for the lottery.
0: Where does this leave the Lakers with Colin Sexton, another former Jazz man, Quentin Grimes, and Sandro Mamukelashvili, I believe is how you say, the Seton Hall kid, of course. And we'll get to LeBron in a moment, but bringing back Austin Reeves, obviously you have Luka, Yad Walker. Generally speaking, where are the Lakers in the Western Conference ecosystem now?
12: I'm not so sure they got better. I have a hard time saying that they got better, especially seeing how effective not only LeBron was, obviously, but Marcus Smart was their top plus-minus player last year. Every player. Austin Reeves and Luka Doncic and LeBron James, Marcus Smart had the best plus-minus. And when those guys went down, he was very good in the playoffs. I mean, he was tremendous in the Houston series. And, you know, obviously OKC is going to give every team trouble except San Antonio. But, he wasn't as effective there. But, like, there's some major pieces to make up for. Now, do I like their thinking on Walker? Of course I do. Do I think Quentin Grimes and the fact that he has pre-existing relationship with J.J. Redick, someone who's like basically he sought out J.J.'s counsel and worked out over the summers in the Hamptons with him back when J.J. was a podcaster and a broadcaster for ESPN? Yeah, that's awesome. And I think Mamu is like a value play, like, probably for him at like $10 million a year for what he showed last year in Toronto. I can get behind that. But like, you guys know what Colin Sexton is like. I mean, he can get you some buckets off the bench and any team needs that, but it's not all of a sudden like his skill set will fit as well as Luke Kennard's did when he led the league in 3-point percentage. So, yeah, when there's nights when Austin or Luka aren't playing or one of them's in foul trouble and you can put the ball in his hands and kind of have him be the primary playmaker off the bench, like, yeah, that makes sense. But him alongside those two, I'm not so sure that's the best fit. So the Lakers are going to be banking on basically like, okay, Luka, this is your team. What we saw those first 14 games of the year before LeBron came back from sciatica last year when you were averaging like 38 points per game, we're going to need you to do that all season long. And if you do that, then we could be really good. But if you don't do that, like, there's no way they're better than they were last year, in my opinion. And the West, in some ways, got better.
0: You know, I'm just thinking out loud here. J.J. Redick, former ESPN broadcaster, white guy, great hair, wet jump shot. Now he's the Lakers head coach. Where's Dave McMiniman in 5 years?
13: Wow. I would like to coach high school someday. I don't know. I don't know where I'm going to be in 5 months, to be honest. We'll see where LeBron James ends up playing and how, you know, my NBA coverage will look next year. I imagine I'll be involved in it to some degree, no matter where he is. If he's in the Bay Area, I think I'll be there a heck of a lot. If he's an East Coast team, less, but I think I'll probably

0: the championship level with a chance to compete. It feels like the list of teams that could actually win a championship next year, in my opinion, are relatively short. You hear the Golden State stuff. You hear the Cleveland stuff. There's some Philly stuff out there as well. What are you hearing? What's the latest? Where do you think LeBron lands next year?
1: Yeah, I mean, so I do think the three scenarios that I've heard the most about, and I know that would welcome him based on speaking to people around the league, are Miami and Cleveland and Golden State. I would be speculating beyond that. But, you know, as we have this conversation under the umbrella of speculation, I really know that winning a championship still matters to LeBron at a very high degree. Like, he continued to do everything he can to keep in shape because he does love the game of basketball. But there was kind of two things that were keeping him going: being able to play with his son and being able to try to get another championship, because like, he decided at a very young age, he's going to put forth every ounce of his effort to be known as the greatest basketball player of all time when he's done. And he still feels like he has something left in the tank. And quite frankly, the only way he can kind of move the needle on the greatest player of all time argument is to add another championship or two. And so if we're just going to talk about that becomes the biggest priority, trying to win a championship, then, I mean, I think the three clear-cut best teams coming off of last season are the Knicks, the Spurs, and the OKC Thunder. I have no reporting that any of those teams are interested in him or have reached out to him. But if I am working in any one of those organizations, I'm making a phone call to Rich Paul just to see. And obviously it would come down to Jalen Brunson signing off and obviously Shea signing off and Victor signing off. But if you could get LeBron James at the minimum, with his explicit goal being like, I don't care about role, I just care about trying to help us win a championship, that's a pretty intriguing scenario.
0: So how realistic is the Golden State thing? I know you're speculating, but that's the one I just keep hearing. And, you know, look, I have a ton of respect for Steph and, of course, LeBron and Draymond, and Porzingis is a good player. And if they can parlay Butler for whoever, but I just don't think that's a team that is in the mix to win anything special. I think these other teams are too young, too talented, and they pass them by, even if LeBron lands at Golden State. Respectfully, of course.
1: I understand what you're saying, and I generally agree. I think if you could get that team to the playoffs healthy, you could kind of throw seeding out the window. Obviously, they'd still need to make some more tweaks to the roster, and we know from Shams' reporting that LeBron's camp, I guess you could say, wants Anthony Davis to be there if LeBron was to go there. And you know, I have admittedly a much higher opinion of AD than the general public, having been around him for the best basketball he's ever played in his life. And I can tell you, when he's right, physically and mentally, like, he's a top five two-way player in the league. Now, unfortunately, since the Luka trade, he hasn't been right physically and mentally, and that's been almost 2 years. And so I can understand the reticence from the Warriors' part to be willing to trade for him, because obviously trading for him will mean also signing him to an extension. However, I can tell you, like, if he – and I do know that he went into the summer 100% physically healthy. If they get – the version of that Anthony Davis the 2 years prior to the Luka Doncic trade, when he was, you know, had basically had refound his form that he won the championship with the Lakers with, they're going to be a legitimate force in the West. It will just be, they're going to be an older team, and somehow they got to get through 82 games. And or is Brandon Perzynski going to be ready to be the guy on certain nights when you know, all those old guys don't have it?
0: I feel like all aspiration had to do was plant some trees and we wouldn't be here, but they didn't. And the founder's in jail for 14 years and Kawhi Leonard is going back to Canada. Something about this doesn't feel right, Dave. I look, the NBA has not released their final conclusion. The Clippers are going all in on trying to kind of

0: recalibrate, rebuild, and start over a little bit. But what do you make of this entire thing with the Clippers, Kawhi Leonard, and him being traded to the Raptors?
1: Bizarre, because, and you're right to term it, the NBA hasn't released their final findings. The NBA has tried to skirt responsibility for the final findings by saying, well, we've hired an outside firm and we aren't interfering in their process. Now, to me, that's a pretty weak way of getting out of the responsibility of meeting out some sort of punishment for whatever that scenario or situation actually was with Kawhi Leonard. I'm looking forward to hearing Bobby Webster or whomever is going to speak on Toronto's behalf to explain what level of risk that they feel like they're taking on in that trade. Because you have to imagine part of the Clippers' motivation in trading him was not knowing whether he'd be available to play for them after the league's kind of decision is made. So it's a strange one. I am like a fan of kind of these nomadic players who are truly great players to have a chance to get their just due at the end of their career. And obviously going back to the place where he won a championship, the Toronto fans, I think would embrace him. And that was a great time in Toronto sports history, if the investigation is the lead anywhere. But it just feels like we're kind of all ignoring the elephant in the room. And I guess there's no other way to go about it until the league gives us a directive of what to actually talk about. And so it's disappointing on the league's part, because I mean, this has been when did this first come out? Last October?
0: Yeah.
1: I mean, it's a long time.
0: All right, moving over to the Jaylen Brown stuff. And look, first of all, can we all just leave Bobby Marks alone, please? Leave this gentle, kind man alone, okay? This is where I get a little bit irritated with the analytical stuff, which I use and I like and I get it. I just really like Jaylen Brown, and I don't understand why Boston will want to move on from him. I get that he was part of Giannis. It was Giannis. Everyone's going to want to kick the tires to try to acquire Giannis. And oh, by the way, are your feelings hurt? How's $60 million in a max deal the rest of the way? Like, I never bought the whole, like, they had to move him. But I am stunned that this is what they got in return. Is this kind of a commentary on maybe analytical people being right about the way he's viewed around the league?
1: Well, I mean, I'm glad that you have esteem for Bobby too. He's one of my favorite colleagues I've ever worked with. And, you know, listen, our job is to talk to people people talk to us under the kind of protection of anonymity. Cause that's kind of just how information flows in this league. Now, Bobby's personal opinion when he shared that anecdote was, no way, you're crazy. But still, an analytical person told him that whatever numbers he was looking at deemed him the seventh best player on the team. Brian Windhorst reported the other day that he spoke to people within the Celtics, and when Jaylen Brown was getting some attention for a potential MVP campaign, people within the building for the Celtics kind of smirked, because the people in the know with that team felt that Derek White was their team MVP. So, like, I don't know. Is there some level of Jaylen Brown being a hyper online person who is branding himself and has continued to brand himself? And that's totally well within the rights of an athlete in in 2026. Can it rub some people the wrong way when you act that way? Like, I think both can be true. It can be totally okay and well within a player's right, but it might not be well received completely in a team structure. And to me, that's kind of the thing that has to be connecting the dot from the information that we've heard from the other reporting, that's part of the impetus here, that for whatever reason, the Celtics didn't believe that Jaylen Brown fit with their team structure as well as he had in the past. And they were willing to take back less talent in order to change up that team dynamic. And listen, I think Philadelphia, it's a tremendous trade, and they're going to get as motivated a player as you can imagine. And especially when you have someone like, one, you had basically had two questionable contracts on your books that you didn't know Paul George would be able to continue to perform. He had a nice playoffs, but you didn't know. And then obviously Joel Embiid is, they should take off the number from his jersey and just put a question mark because we never know if he's going to be able to play or not. So to be able to know you're dealing with that variable Embiid and you put in a top five two-way player who's in the prime of his career and you know that you have some young guns beside him, like, great trade for Philadelphia. But I'm not going to just bury Boston because, one, Brad Stevens has a tremendous track record. And two, I would think that they probably have a plan for those two first round picks that they got, because it's not like they're going into a rebuild. They are trying to give Jason Tatum post Achilles a chance to win another championship.
0: Tim Hardaway Sr. is saying that his son cannot use his number 10 retired number. My question for you, Dave, is when Spence David Andrews McMiniman is 18 years old, would you allow him to use the number you wore?
1: I found that to be pretty bizarre.
0: Yeah, wild.
1: Yeah, of course I would. I don't know. I didn't quite get it. I don't know the interpersonal dynamics between Tim Hardaway Sr. and Junior. I know when Junior played for the Mavericks, I saw his father at several games, and the Lakers played them on Christmas Day a few years back, and Tim Hardaway Sr. was in the building, and I had a nice chat with him. So, you know, shows that he was around his son for the holidays. I mean, maybe there's some level of protection. Like, you know, I don't want you to have to live up to my Heat legacy, but, you know, he was a very good player for the Heat, but not like he was winning championships. So, yeah, I just found it to be strange.
0: So, just to be clear, you did just agree to name your firstborn son after me?
1: Yeah, well, I mean, I think that would mean that part of his dowry or whatever's bequeathed to him would be a palatial estate in Salt Lake City that you'd be part of your will. So if that's like the deal, then yeah, maybe we could talk about it.
0: We can work something out. You should know that my name is literally Spencer David Checkett. So there's that.
1: Oh, there we go. Okay. I didn't know Dave was middle name.
0: Dave, you are the man. Have a great weekend. Happy 4th, okay?
1: Yep. Happy 4th.
0: All right, Dave McMiniman. Some good stuff there on the process that landed Walker Kessler in Los Angeles to play for the LA Lakers.
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